0: to blow the New South Wales Blues off the park. Queensland captain Cameron Munster on 9, looking ahead already to State of Origin 3.
1: We were really good last game, just for that 60-minute period, then we fell asleep there that last 20 minutes, so they probably started better than us tonight, but I just like the way we dug deep and played our best footy at the back end of the game. So, yeah, going to decider in Brizzy and have a good Suncorp.
0: And that series decider in Brisbane on Wednesday, July 8. Terry Daniel, Air Sport.
2: England have begun their FIFA World Cup campaign with a 4-2 victory over Croatia in Dallas. Portugal were held to a 1-1 draw by the Democratic Republic of Congo. Today, going to take on Panama before Uzbekistan meet Colombia. In cricket, Australia have defeated Bangladesh by 9 wickets to maintain their perfect record after 2 matches at the Women's T20 World Cup. Georgia Vole finished unbeaten on 45 as the Aussies ran down the target with 63 balls to spare. India thrashed the Netherlands by 95 runs. And in tennis, Alex de Minaur is into the quarterfinals at the Queen's Club Championship with a 2-set win. Australian Independent Radio News.

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2: 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Mick Gooch is my name. I'm bringing you Capital Breakfast till 9 o'clock this morning. And Brendan's on the production desk, 9364988, if you want to have a chat to him and tell us how cold you are. Yes, it is pretty cold. The temperature's whizzed up to 3.6, they tell me. Oh, yeah, it's on the bomb site there, 3.6, heading towards a maximum today of 17, mostly sunny, chance of frost about the northern suburbs, well, I suppose that's already happened, light winds, no rain on the forecast, the fire danger is no rating, UV index is 3, which is moderate, but if you go outside, you'll need a hat, keep your head warm. Minimum 5, maximum 18 tomorrow, Friday the 19th, 7 to 19 on Saturday, 8 to 18 on Sunday, possible shower. But things change, so listen in to Ian on his breakfast show tomorrow, and he will give you the latest weather update information. What have we got coming up for you in the last hour of our program? Well, we've got another birthday girl, Sandy Posey. I found one of her songs, probably her most famous song. She was born this day, 1944, died in 2024. Was an international number one in 1967. You'll know what it is.

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1: Hello there, I'm Sean Bindley. The federal government is accusing Pauline Hanson of only having a plan for division, chaos and cuts. The One Nation leader used her inaugural speech to the National Press Club to outline several long-held positions, like abolishing climate policy and cutting migration. She also suggested Australia should be a monoculture and vowed a complete overhaul of industrial relations. Labor Minister Murray Watt says the ideas put forward by the minor party will make people's lives harder.
2: I lost count of the number of different targets she's got with her plan. She's coming after workers, she's coming after people who use childcare, she's coming after migrants, she's coming after the ABC. You know, you can't govern a country if all you're about is hating other people and taking other people on. You've actually got to have a plan to take the country forward.
1: The leaders of the US and Iran have officially signed a memorandum of understanding. The agreement has been scheduled to be signed in Switzerland, but officials have confirmed it's been endorsed early. The document reiterates Tehran's commitment to not produce or develop nuclear weapons. Speaking ahead of the signing, the US president warned he would resume strikes if Iran doesn't behave.
3: If I don't like it, if they don't behave, we'll go right back to dropping bombs right smack in the middle of their head. Okay, because they've misbehaved for 47 years.
1: The tourism industries welcomed the decision to ease restrictions on transiting through Middle Eastern hubs in Qatar and the UAE. Dean Long at the Australian Travel Industry Association says it'll open up travel to Europe, which has stalled recently.
4: We'll probably see more people travelling back through the Middle East, but for the most part, people will be paying a little bit less than what they were if they're choosing to go through Asia at the moment.
1: Nurses and midwives in South Australia are continuing their stop work action today. They walked off the job at Flinders this morning as part of their ongoing campaign for better wages and conditions. Treasurer Tom Koutsantonis says South Australia can't afford to award an increase dictated by those achieved by nurses interstate.
5: It turns into a question of whether you value them or not, and that's not what really we're talking about. We do value them. What I'm talking about here is, what is it we can afford, what is it people deserve to get, and how do we work out a way of making this sustainable so we can keep on employing more of these people to get the services that we want. There's got to be a balance.
1: Four teenagers have been charged as part of investigations into a spate of shootings in New South Wales. Dusty Fitzpatrick reports.
6: Task Force Falcon detectives began investigating after three separate public place shootings earlier this year. The first occurred in the Wollongong suburb of Kannahooka, where police were told a number of shots were fired towards a home. Two other attacks took place at Punchbowl and Greenacre in Sydney about 3 days later. No one was injured in any of the incidents. Two men aged 18 and 19 and two boys aged 16 and 17 have now been arrested and charged. Investigations are ongoing. Dusty Fitzpatrick, Sydney.
1: And the University of New South Wales has toppled the University of Melbourne as Australia's best. News Lee Harrison explains.
7: Latest QS rankings are out, and in the race to impress potential international students, the University of New South Wales is rated 19th in the world, up 30 places on a decade ago. It's overtaken the University of Melbourne, which now sits at number 22. The University of Sydney is 28th, ANU 29th and UTS 85th. The ratings are based on factors including academic and employer reputations, faculty-to-student ratio and sustainability.
1: This is AIR News.
7: Tennis and Alex de Minaur has continued his strong showing on grass overnight. Here's Sport's Paul Walsh reports.
8: The Aussie Demon has moved into the quarterfinals at the Queen's Club in London after a powerful display against the former top 10 player Denis Shapovalov, with the final scoreline being 6-4, 6-1. The tournament's top seed successfully employed his trademark court coverage as well as a willingness to attack the net when the opportunity presented.
9: Today I felt really sharp, right? I felt like I hit the ball well. I managed to be aggressive when I needed to.
8: Over in Nottingham, Chris O'Connell and Talia Gibson have both advanced to the final eight in the men's and women's draws, with O'Connell facing Benjamin Bonzi in the next round, while Gibson awaits the results of the McNally-Pliskova match. Paul Walsh for AIR Sport.
7: The 2026 State of Origin Series is heading to a decider in Brisbane after Queensland put on a second-half clinic to win Game 2 44-24 at the MCG. The Blues shot out of the blocks to take a 12-2 lead midway through the first half, but conceded six tries to the Maroons in the second 40. Queensland coach Billy Slater says the halftime team talk was all about belief.
10: Everyone has a role within our footy team, and when we get it right, we play some good footy, and we're hard to handle. So, You know, that was the conversation at halftime, is getting our game right.
7: And Fremantle are back in action after their bye, taking on Geelong at Perth Stadium tonight. Australian Independent Radio News.
11: And good morning, everyone. Jeanette Hember here, trying to get myself all settled a little bit late, coming in with the amount of traffic about. But we made it. Here we are. And let's have a look and see. We're having a mostly sunny day. Yes, we are. We've had a very nice start. That's if you can excuse the temperature, which is still very low. And let's see what's happening. Well, there is the chance of frost about the northern suburbs, but that's early this morning. The winds will be light, mostly sunny, with a maximum expected of 17 degrees after we had a low of 2.9, and that happened at 7:29 this morning. Yes, I felt that too. It was pretty cold up in the hills, I can assure you. Well, it was cold everywhere, wasn't it? Okay, well, you are with... Oh, no, we'll use the rest of the forecast. A partly cloudy day tomorrow, minimum 5 through to 18, a little bit warmer, and a little bit warmer on Saturday, partly cloudy, 7 through to 19. At the moment, we are on, believe it or not, 7.5 degrees and the relative humidity 98%. So very, very clear and very cold. OK, now I can say that this is Capital Community Radio, 101.7 FM and Capital Digital. Hello, everyone. Welcome to Capital Mornings. As always, a big thank you to Mick, Gooch and Brendan, two early birds who once again faced a dark, cold, early morning to bring us their breakfast and our breakfast. Thanks also to Danuta, who has joined me for Capital Mornings. I'm Jeanette, and I've got Ivy Benson's Matt Band going. Let's see. Not quite. Right, that looks better. So let's see if we can find Ivy Benson and her band.

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0: Of the Iranian parliament speaker and chief negotiator, who went on state TV Wednesday night to defend the agreement. And he claimed that Iran was the victor here and the United States and Israel had lost the war. He said that Iran managed to have Lebanon being included in the Memorandum of Understanding, which he considered a great achievement for Iran. And he also said that if the Americans refrain from their commitments, then Iran's ready to get involved in another war if the Americans want to fight.
1: And a lot, of course, could change during the negotiations, this initial 60-day period, which has already started. But what are Iran's red lines on this? What's it prepared to give up?
0: Well, these 60 days are going to be a very difficult period for both sides. Let's not forget the original nuclear deal during Obama was negotiated over 20 months. And Iran is still insisting on its red lines, including Iran somehow managed to get this commitment from the Americans that the highly enriched uranium Iran holds will be diluted on Iranian soil and destroyed on Iranian soil. The Americans were insisting that that should be shipped out of Iran. But some other obstacles remain regarding Iran's nuclear program, and that is Iran's insisting that it wants to do enrichment. The United States is against any level of enrichment in Iran. This was something that has to be negotiated. Then there's the question of Iran's missiles, Iran's proxies, but more importantly, the question of the future of the Strait of Hormuz. President Trump is insisting that Hormuz will be open to all maritime traffic without paying any kind of fees or any kind of levies. But Iran, the Iranian parliament speaker, Ghalibov, today said that the initial 60 days where the negotiations are taking place, no fees will be collected from the passing ships, but then Iran and Oman will find a formulation with the help of the other Persian Gulf states to impose levies on ships that pass through the Strait of Hormuz, because Iran and Oman, as the coastal nations, have to invest in the security of naval transportation throughout the Strait of Hormuz.
1: That was Kashar Jonaidi. It was, of course, Israel's Prime Minister Benjamin Netanyahu who helped convince Donald Trump to go to war with Iran in the first place. But there's been no reaction from him since this deal was signed between Washington and Tehran. Part of the agreement calls for an end to military operations on all fronts, including in Lebanon. And that is causing concern amongst many Israelis. From Jerusalem, here's Lucy Williamson.
2: Israel's conflict with Hezbollah in Lebanon could test the US ceasefire with Iran and the US-Israeli alliance. Donald Trump agreed to end this conflict and to respect Lebanon's territorial integrity, but Israeli strikes and Israeli occupation continued, with five Israeli soldiers injured in Hezbollah drone attacks. Donald Trump has frequently insulted and humiliated Netanyahu, saying he does what he's told. But Israelis from the far right to the liberal left say on this he shouldn't.
3: I think that Netanyahu should do exactly what he wants to do and not be, like, harassed by Donald Trump.
4: We would like to protect our country from other terror activities.
5: Netanyahu has no choice. He is not able to give Trump everything he wants, because we have to stay living here. We have to survive.
2: Israel's UN ambassador, a close ally of Netanyahu, has described the ceasefire deal as very bad for Israel. And both Netanyahu's political rivals and allies are piling on the pressure, calling on him to defy Donald Trump and continue fighting Hezbollah.
6: We must destroy Hezbollah army capacity before anyone tell us that there is a ceasefire. We will have to protect ourselves. They still attacked us. They still build capacity to attack us. And that's something we cannot live quietly with.
2: Israel's prime minister has staked his political future on this war. The US and Iran will now begin negotiations over Iran's nuclear program. Netanyahu will want to influence those discussions. With his hotline to Washington gone cold, he'll be looking for a way to do it.
1: Lucy Williamson reporting. You're listening to the newsroom from the BBC World Service. Now, we are a week into the Men's Football World Cup, where 48 teams are fighting it out to get through to the next round. There's been disappointment for one of the favourites, but in their first game of the tournament, England secured a 4-2 victory in a really exciting game against Croatia. BBC Sports World presenter Lee James has been watching all the action, and he joins me now live from Toronto. Lee, I can see at the moment Colombia are playing Uzbekistan, and they're 1-0 up. Colombia are 1-0 up against Uzbekistan. Entertaining game, end-to-end stuff. Earlier, you were watching the Ghana-Panama game. Ghana would have been the favourites for that, but they only squeaked through, didn't they?
7: Yes, they did. Not quite as end-to-end in the game I've been watching in Toronto. We have now witnessed all of the 48 teams take part in this World Cup, and it was Ghana who left it very late in their match. They scored in the 95th minute, and it was the young man, the 20-year-old Caleb Yerenchi, who came to their rescue. He's considered to be one of the big hopes for the team. He's even talked about as being the next Michael Essien, one of the legends of Ghanaian football. Well, he came and delivered when it mattered. Very late on in a game that Panama had dominated in the first half especially. Ghana grew into the game and they'll be mightily relieved they got that victory. But it is harsh on Panama. They're only playing their fourth ever World Cup match. They were looking for their first ever point. They were denied, but it's Ghana who move on to face England next in Boston next Tuesday.
1: Well, yes, I was going to say, England and Croatia are perhaps the favourites in that group. Do you think England have got enough to get past both Ghana and Panama?
7: It would appear so from what I've seen tonight in Toronto, and especially after England's opening 4-2 win, that mixture of thrilling attacking football, a little bit of defensive frailty as well, but in Harry Kane, who's now scored a remarkable 81 goals in 115 internationals. He scored twice, including that retaken penalty against Croatia. But of course, when Kane had scored twice, Croatia twice got back on level terms. So it was a thrilling game for England. One of the standout matches, I think, actually, of this first round in the group stage. So there will be concerns for England's opponents at the way they've scored, the attacking threat that they have, but some vulnerability there as well. But they should have enough for Ghana and Panama, the next two opponents.
1: Lee, interestingly, two of the big guns, if you like, of football, Spain and Portugal, were both held to draws by African opposition. Do you think African nations are being underestimated in this tournament?
7: Well, they have 10 teams in the tournament, Nick. It's the highest ever number in this enlarged World Cup. And I think most of them have really held their own, including the Democratic Republic of Congo side, who drew with Portugal in that game. You mentioned João Neves had opened the scoring for Portugal, but it was Joan Bissa who was left unmarked to score deep into added time in the first half. It was DR Congo's first World Cup goal, only their second ever appearance in the finals. Previously, when they were known as Zaire in 1974, they lost all three of their matches by an aggregate score of 14-0. They've vastly improved since then, of course, and after 52 years, have certainly made their mark on the world stage, as did Cap Verde as well in that goalless draw with Spain, one of the big results of this first round. The third smallest country in terms of population to qualify for a World Cup, hold the mighty Spain to that goalless draw. So I certainly think the African sides, including Ivory Coast, who beat Ecuador, have certainly punched above their weight.
1: Thanks, Lee. Lee James there. Still about 33 minutes to go in Colombia, Uzbekistan. Colombia still 1-0 up. You can go and watch that now, Lee. Now, since the end of the Second World War, Japan has been known for its pacifist stance. Article 9 of its constitution specifically outlaws war as a means to settle international disputes. But in recent years, there has been a shift as the country says it needs to adapt to increasing tensions and adapt to them in the region, including with China. The country's defence minister, Shinjiro Kozumi, says the strengthening of the country's military capabilities is critical to prevent war. He's been speaking to our Japan correspondent, Kurumi Mori, in Tokyo.
8: I sat down with Defense Minister Koizumi at his office hours ago in Tokyo, and he stressed to me several times over the interview just how critical, how important it is for Japan to ramp up its defense capabilities to prevent conflict and not provoke it. So this is not Japan trying to enter anything. It is, he says, to defend itself, especially given the security environment that has changed dramatically in the past 80 years since the end of the Second World War. The ministry issues an annual white paper, and it still calls China its greatest strategic challenge. I just want to point out that up until a few years ago, it was North Korea. So I asked him whether he was concerned.

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15: Welcome, this is your weather. The eastern and Lusaka province will be partly cloudy, windy at times and cool to mild. The minimum temperature will range from 06 degrees to 15 degrees. The afternoon will be partly cloudy, windy at times and mild to warm. Maximum temperature will range from 23 degrees to 31 degrees. The central Copperbelt, Luapula, Machinga, northwestern province will be mainly sunny, windy at times and cold to mild. Minimum temperature will range from 4 degrees to 13 degrees. The afternoon will be mainly sunny, windy at times and warm, and maximum temperature will range from 22 degrees to 30 degrees, and humidity is about 75% and dew at 10%. Speeds of wind will be about 36 kilometers, a wind gust and about 17 minimum. Temperatures about 7 a.m. today will be around 12 degrees, rising to about 24 degrees midday to about 4 p.m., and it will drop once again to about 13 degrees in the AMs. And that is your weather for today. Welcome back.
13: This is Breakfast in 4.
15: I had Mr. Folletier earlier on call us, and he was in the middle of explaining what he feels is gastronomy, food and its sources. Okay, the day aims to raise awareness, if you just didn't know, today the 18th of June, about the importance of sustainable gastronomy in food security, agricultural development, and conservation of biodiversity. Mr. Folletier, you can call us back and we can chit-chat. Hello, good morning.
16: Mr. Fichali, good morning.
15: How are you today?
16: I'm okay.
15: Great. That's Mr. Folletier from Kitwe. Talk to us. We're talking gastronomy, food, sources, and your natural ingredients. You know, appreciating what we grow locally. Tell us about it.
16: I'll just talk about you see maize.
15: Yes.
16: What we do, we grow maize after you see maize is ready in our fields. Mm-hmm. Then we harvest.
15: Right.
16: Then after harvesting, we store.
15: Right.
16: After storing, sometimes we take to where that's the millers.
15: Mm-hmm.
16: We take to the millers. Maybe they buy. Then after that, then they sometimes they prepare for what we call meal meal.
15: Right.
16: The production of food is.
15: Okay.
16: Then when we come to Irish potatoes, all the same, we grow Irish potatoes. Then from there we harvest. After harvesting, then we store. But for Irish potatoes, for sweet potatoes, we don't store for a long time.
15: Right.
16: Because sometimes they go back, they start rotting.
15: Okay.
16: That's how sweet. So, and sometimes I still remember in rural areas whereby after harvesting, then they have to cook a lot of, you see, this sweet potatoes.
15: Mm-hmm.
16: Then they cut into pieces.
15: Okay.
16: Then they add to make it dry. Then after that, they'll come and use it here after sometimes. That's how they prepare some sort of sweet potatoes.
15: Right. Thank you very much for your time, Jim.
16: I want to find out how the game between Congo and Portugal, because the time when I was hearing it was just 1-1. I don't know if it is like a draw, right? I don't know.
15: I think it ended at 1-1. I need to confirm, but I think it did, yes.
16: Yes, African countries are working hard.
15: They are.
16: A lot of draws, they are there.
15: They are working very, very hard. We wish them all the best.
16: They are working very hard. And last is the breeze. I'm going for a song that's the Kapele from Rima Jazz Band.
15: River Jazz Band.
16: Lima.
15: Lima Jazz Band. What's the title again?
16: Yes.

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1: That cried to high heaven and getting nothing in return. Church-state arrangements hidden and silenced. 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

Good morning, welcome to the Albert Show with Pam. Hope you're doing good on this bright Thursday morning.

galanta lasarina in chin lish an uran ban fajin a charge shog of a nish and torin neil chin la agus an tam shaw rena connelly

Yeah, good song. Roxy Music, of course, and same old scene. It's taking us into the second hour of breakfast this morning, so good morning to you. I hope you're enjoying the music. If you want to get in touch, it's dead easy. studio@blackdiamondfm.com is the email address, or you can give me a call, 0131 663 4488. If there's anything you'd like to hear that's on our library, I'd be happy to play it for you. But that's all you've got to do, send me an email or give us a call, let us know. And yeah, I hope, as I say, you're enjoying the music this morning. What have I got for you now? 6 minutes after 8 o'clock. This is Alex Warren.

0: There we go, Alex Warren from the album Wild Child. That was Fever Dream. It's superb stuff. I don't know if he's actually touring just now. I'm trying to have a wee look here, but it's not. Everything is very, very slow this morning. It's typical, but never mind. I'll find out, actually, because I do like his music. I wonder if it's one of these things. You look around, you think, oh, yeah, they're coming to the UK, and then they're only in London, for example. And they rarely come up here, but they do, some of them. And as I've mentioned before, I've sent emails saying, oi, what about up here? And I've had some replies as well, just saying, yeah, it's on the programme, it's coming, you know, blah, blah, blah. But anyway, there we are. You've got to try. 9 minutes after 8 o'clock. This is an absolute cracker from David Bowie. This is not
1: America. The case of Italy, firm's compliance was never checked, and so very little evidence that this policy has led to anything, which suggests again that the public availability of this information may help magnifying firms' accountability. And so it's actually a good sign that the EU directive imposes publication of the gender pay gap statistics. The firms have to make them public available.
2: In 2011, Austria passed a law for all employers to include minimum salary details in job ads. Slovakia has had a similar law in place since 2018.
1: The paper that studied this policy shows that the policy leads to a 3% increase in salaries of new hired employees, but no reduction in the gender pay gap. And this effect of salary increase seems to come from an increase in competition across firms, because some firms get more attention, and so other firms may try to compete with them by increasing entry salary. This is the evidence that comes from Slovakia. I wouldn't expect a huge effect in terms of reducing the gender pay gap from this part.
2: There are also concerns that pay transparency might have an unintended consequence, slowing down wage growth for men.
1: And this seems to be due to the fact that under pay transparency, employer may actually go during a salary negotiation with high paid employees, which tend to be men. They might say, look, I cannot increase your salary because if I do so, that information is publicly available. I will have to do the same for women or for lower paid employees. So these sort of policy tend to give more bargaining power to firms, even if that is not actually in the initial intention of the legislator. It is not clear that providing information on salary in job ads will help in any way to reduce the gender pay gap. So I'm not very optimistic about the effect of this policy. And I think that all of these effects have to be stressed all the time.
2: Our next expert witness can tell us about the causes of the problem that Brussels is trying to crack.
3: Part two, a woman's work.
4: What the data reveals is that if you look at higher status occupations in the economy, so think about lawyers, think about bankers, think about doctors, you tend to find larger pay gaps in those occupations than in lower paying occupations.
2: Marianne Bertrand is a professor of economics at the Booth School of Business at the University of Chicago in the US. Her expertise includes labour markets.
4: The nature of compensation in these occupations first often go with high rewards for being willing to work long hours. And men tend to be able, I would say, to work long hours more than women. And women, for reasons that have to do with obligations that they have outside of the workplace, often definitely take time off at a higher rate than men. And these two factors explain a big part of the gender gap in these higher status occupations.
2: One of the hardest pay gap elements to crack is gender norms, those cultural and social expectations of how men and women should behave, like male leaders or female primary caregivers. So maternity impacts all pay levels.
4: It affects it tremendously. I can take the example of a country where one of the first studies of this type took place, which was Denmark. What they did in this work, though, is essentially documenting that you could account for essentially all of the gender pay gap in Denmark by taking this motherhood penalty into account. So essentially what you find is that when a woman becomes a mother, her earnings drop, women change occupations, move from the private sector to the public sector, move into part-time work. That explains a big drop in their earnings. Nothing happens to men when they become fathers.
2: Limiting or excluding women from education used to be a major gender pay gap expander. But
4: throughout the developed world, and really like nearly now throughout the world, women are completing more years of education than men.
2: And the gender pay gap persists. So what's going on there?
4: Where they are still kind of very different from men is on the choices of education tracks that they pick. So there's a massive underrepresentation of women in the STEM fields.
2: STEM is science, technology, engineering and maths.
4: We know that they are doing as well as men on kind of math tests. So my kind of preferred explanation has got to do with, you know, with stereotypes. I think we have this view that all of the mass geniuses are men, and maybe women have internalized those stereotypes and are staying away from those fields. But this is, I think, one area on the education front where we need much, much more progress.
2: But as the way we work continues to evolve, what might that mean for employees currently on the wrong side of the gender pay gap?
4: There's so much uncertainty about the future and what the jobs of the future are going to be. So I think that's going to be really interesting to see how it plays out. So, I mean, the rise of AI may make a set of jobs that have been some of the highest paying jobs much less kind of rewarding going forward. So think about all these STEM careers, for example. That should be hurting men more than it would hurt women. I'm not sure that's a good thing, but I'm just trying to think about what this would mean for the gender pay gap. I would try to think about the places where the machines and the robots and the artificial intelligence is going to be less able to replace human, and that would be, I think, in occupations that are really based on human interactions. So think about nurses and aspects of healthcare, for example, which are areas where women tend to be more represented. So I would think that that could be good for women.
2: The gender pay gap is a global problem. So let's examine the gender-related challenges facing a country outside the EU with our next expert witness.
3: Part 3, the full story.
5: I think it's really important when we talk about Namibia not to oversimplify the story.
2: Adamnish Bagale is head of gender at the African Centre for Economic Transformation, a Pan-African policy institute.
5: Namibia ranks among the top countries in the continent and even globally on gender equality. And we assume that means inequality has disappeared, and that's not just really the whole story. Namibia has made big progress over the last decade or two. That's a major achievement, and definitely, certainly, it reflects real gains in women's political representation, educational parity, and participation in public life.
2: Back in 2002, the ruling SWAPO party introduced a system that required equal gender representation across government.
5: What Namibia does have is a broader legal and policy framework around equality and non-discrimination generally, including labor protections and affirmative action legislation, particularly through the Affirmative Action Act they had, which is a little bit old, but it's still functioning, which were originally designed to address historical inequalities in employment and representation. So I believe that the foundation for thinking about workplace inequality already exists.
2: The Affirmative Action Employment Act has been in place since 1998. It covers equal opportunities relating to gender, race and disabilities.
5: But when we see the gender pay gap, we see that it still exists. And data also shows that Namibia still has a big pay gap, mainly around 13% of gap hourly and 18% of gap monthly, which tells us that the labor market inequality still remains persistent even while the headline indicators improve. But the monthly gap is the most important for us to understand what really is going on, because here the data shows us that it's higher more because of less working hours, interruptions within employment and care work. So even if obvious wage discrimination declines, the pay gap can remain because the labor market itself is gendered, right?
2: Namibia isn't alone there.
5: But if I can take Ethiopia, maybe, because I'm based in Ethiopia, Ethiopia is actually a really interesting comparison because, like Namibia, it shows both visible progress and deep structural challenges existing at the same time. The country had a reform in 2018 similar to Namibia and drew a lot of international attention because women suddenly became much more visible at highest levels of the state. Our last president was a woman, women become chief of justice and women hold key ministerial posts. Representation matters because it changes expectations, it changes culture, and it changes who is involved in decision making.
2: But political representation doesn't mean economic benefits for women will follow.
5: Ethiopia still has major gender inequalities economically, especially around informal work, unpaid care burdens, ownership of assets. And this is where the gender pay gap conversation becomes important. It doesn't always have the same level of wage gap reporting data you see in some advanced economies, but the broader labor market patterns are very clear.
2: And so is the impact on a country's finances.
5: I think sometimes people hear gender pay gap and assume that it's only about fairness, but it's actually deeply connected to economic performance, right? When women are underpaid, excluded.

good times. End times. Caroline, good morning. Right, Beast Boys. I said, are they still, you know, the sound of summer as we head into 2026? It's been a while, let's be honest. So I said, what do you think? And I got told quite clearly. I said, first thing I'll say is I got a lot of emails. Second thing I'll say is not one of them said, no, they're not anymore. Nobody. Nobody was like anti-Beach Boys. Not a single one. I can't read them all out, simply. I'll just kind of mention a couple. Tiger dropped me. I don't know where Tiger is. Tiger dropped me a line and basically said, look, there's good tracks that just keep going from the 60s, like tracks from The Who and tracks from The Stones and tracks from The Beatles, and The Beach Boys are no different. That's basically what Tiger said. Good point. Paul in Dublin said, you know what? The Sound of Summer is the intro to California Girls. He says it's breathtaking and it's still the Sound of Summer. Probably is. And I got an email from, hang on, John Streetfield, who sent me a long email, I tell you. And John went a little further. He suggested a whole bunch of tracks from a whole bunch of Beach Boys albums, like 1, 2, 3, 4, 5, 6 or 7 albums in there. A whole bunch. Too many to go through, really. Thank you for taking the trouble to do that, John. I do appreciate it. So bearing that in mind, the thing to do, really, I think, is just pick some current and pick some slightly old, well, not current, but newer and older, put it that way, Beach Boys tracks. And it's about the only way I can think of keeping everybody happy. Let's take this one. This was actually suggested by John Streetfield. He said, what about from the Sunflower album, that track, This Whole World?

0: Shine Down. And Let's Be Young Again. Actually, playing those Beach Boys songs and talking about summer, I think, has put me in the mood. So we'll take another couple of summer tracks in a moment. One from the Gin Blossoms and one from Chris Rea. Right after this, it's Caroline 830.
1: 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Welcome to Backstage at the Green in Kinross, Scotland's most intimate live music venue, where legendary acts and rising stars share the stage. Coming soon, Jackie McShee's Pentangle, Paul Jones and Dave Kelly, Jazz Sabbath featuring Adam Wakeman, Dean Friedman and John Young. And while you're here, explore the biggest collection of rock memorabilia in Scotland, with exciting plans to expand into the vault, opening soon. 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

listening to Morning Glory here on Soho Radio on this Thursday morning, this mezzanine Thursday morning, which means more music and less chat. That was Spaceman 3, of course, with Big City. And before that, Free Times with a track, well, the title track from their Of All Times album. We had Massive Attack with Protection and Subset from their album Subset with Rhythm Rebel. And thanks to Dylan, the listener, for sending over a couple of those tunes. As always, he's on the money. It's Morning Glory on Soho Radio, coming down.

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3: Today will be cloudy with a high of 18. Tonight, expect partly cloudy skies and a low of 6. Tomorrow features a mix of sun and cloud, becoming cloudy with light rain and a high of 14. Currently in St. John's, it's 6.
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0: Coast 89.7, Tom Lesinski's Coast Favorites, Yvonne Elliman. If I can't have you, it's 6:12. Good morning and welcome to Thursday. I'm Bill Bradley. Glad to have you here. What a fine start to the morning at 10. On our way to 24. The Humidex is going to feel like 27 a little bit later on. And a beautiful day yesterday. Follow it up with another one today. Cannot wait. And another thing I cannot wait for, tonight is the night. The 4th annual C.B. Mike Hall of Fame Gala. We'll be chatting with that about that throughout the morning. Keep it here at the Coast 89.7. Also online on our Facebook question of the day today, if you're just joining us, online at Coastal Announcers, 27% of women say they feel younger when they have it. What do you think it is? You can comment now. We'll have the answer for you coming up just after 8 o'clock this morning. Also coming up after 8, chat with Elaine Schwartz. We've been chatting with her over the last number of years, and the Heartland Tour is back, and we'll get all the details on that coming up just after 8 o'clock this morning for the Coast Community Call-Out, brought to you by Sydney Credit Union. And are you a procrastinator? And if you're thinking about that one for a while, you probably are. Details on that coming up at 6:35 this morning. Keep it here.
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0: the west that are going to bring some rain across the province. Highest amounts I have for now are in the Burnett and Kanaga regions. We could see 15, 25 millimeters tomorrow, mostly starting in the afternoon, starting in the morning along the southwest and west coast, and then kind of gradually shifting east throughout the day, and probably starting more late in the afternoon for the northeast, including the St. John's group. With that, the winds will kind of pick up more from the south and southeast. As mentioned earlier, we have a reckless wind warning out for tomorrow. Winds could be peaking around 100 kilometers an hour Friday morning to Friday afternoon. Could see a gust here and there a little bit higher than 100, but either way, it's still going to be pretty blustery down there.
1: Mm-hmm.
0: And with that, it's probably going to be persisting throughout the weekend, unfortunately. Kind of more like a showery, drizzly mess again. Kind of a broad area, low pressure, very slow moving, and just kind of potent full of moisture. So the weekend, unfortunately, doesn't look too bright. It is such a contrast compared to last spring. And as I said, hope is kind of gloomy sometimes. But in this case, you have to look at, like, having this rain this time of year is perfect. We really, really, really need to enjoy this type of rain we get in the spring, because once summer really locks in, it's kind of hard to get those big, nice, juicy rainfalls, and things kind of dry out quickly.
1: Oh.
0: Last spring was way too dry, way too hot.
1: Do we dare hope for not much rain in the summer? All right, that is Graham McDonald at the Gander Weather Office of Environment Canada. Jerry Lynn.
2: Well, Health Services is facing backlash from the province's largest public sector union this morning. The health authority, of course, sent out a fake email promising healthcare workers a paid day off in thanks to them for their sacrifices during the implementation of the Core Care rollout. NAEP is calling the cybersecurity exercise cruel and disgusting, noting that it exploited the exhaustion and goodwill of staff who were working countless extra hours. The union's now demanding an immediate apology, which we have heard, and calling for the termination of those responsible. Joining me now in studio, NAEP President Jerry Earle. Good morning.
3: Good morning, Geraldine, to you and your listening audience.
2: Yeah, well, what's your reaction to this reward that was actually a trap?
3: My reaction is, like many healthcare workers that have received this, because I've heard from they are angry and frustrated. This was a cruel and deliberate action by Newfoundland Labrador Health Services. And let me preface my comments by, healthcare workers understand cybersecurity. They have been subjected to it. Many of our members work in IT. So this is not about exercise and education. It's about the insensitivity of the message deliberately sent by the employer and OHS, or actually, as we're finding out now, an external entity. So we had to figure out how an external entity was allowed to send this message to its employees. That's a big question that needs to be answered without proper scrutiny. But yesterday, I had to reach out to Mr. Johnson and explain to him what was happening in LHS. That speaks volumes, because frontline management should understand what's happening. It was the insensitivity to the message. You have to understand healthcare workers today, they are stressed, they are overworked, they cannot get a day off in many instances. They're actually working under days off. They go to work for 12 hours and don't know if they can leave their shift. So then they get an email from their employer that appears, as one young woman said to me yesterday, it looked like my employer was finally recognizing me for what I have done. To learn this was a cruel hoax initiated by the employer. That spoke volumes. It's an absolute insult to healthcare workers. I'm not sure an apology is enough. We demanded that. You say, I reached out personally to Mr. Johnson early yesterday morning, had a very frank conversation with him. I've also reached out to Health and Community Services and had a conversation, even last night on the phone with a deputy minister talking about this. Not acceptable.
2: Where does this rank? Because you have been defending your members for a very long time, Jerry. So on the grand scheme of things, where does this stunt rank in terms of what you've seen in the past?
3: I've personally worked in healthcare myself. I've represented healthcare workers. I'm the leader of UFA Union now that represents almost 20,000 healthcare workers in all of my years. And I'll probably use some harsh words. This is the stupidest thing I have ever seen in my life. And it echoes, I talked to a person with 35 years experience in IT, and he said he has never seen nothing like this in his 35 years. And it's about the insensitivity. It's, again, not about the exercise. And again, unbelievable. Like I said, I don't mind saying, I'll use the word, it's the stupidest thing I have ever seen in my entire four decades of at this work.
2: And, you know, it's not to be missed here that resources were tied up dealing with this.
3: It tied up on toll resources. We started to learn of this on the afternoon of the 16th. So we started reaching out to human resources. We started reaching out to managers because we really thought this was a true cyber threat because we have been through it before. Our members are and are still paying that price today from years ago. HR, a senior person HR said, tell your members to our staff, got a copy of the email in writing, so I'm not making this up. So tell your staff, this is spam, this is a threat, don't open it. Senior management team in a division here in LNHS sent an email on the 16th, late in the day, staff, this is spam, don't open it, report it. So IT was getting overwhelmed with phone calls, not knowing even what, because they weren't told. The internal IT department tied them up, tied up human resources, tied up NAEP staff, tied up members. Because members, we had members actually thought this was another threat. They were trying to contact IT. So rather than doing care, which they should have been doing, rather than preparing food or whatever, they were now trying to report this threat to the employer. So the resources that tied up through a stupid, deliberate mistake of NLHS caused untold human resource hours to be tied up.
2: I know morale is already low and it's unbelievable, strained across the system. What does something like this, what impact does that have on worker morale?
3: This destroys any little bit of morale that was left in NLHS employees, any faith they had in their employer. I'm hearing employees now that were basically, they're at retirement age and they've stayed with the systems. And if this is what my employer thinks of me, I'm out of there. If this is the way they're going to reward me for 30 plus years of service, I want nothing to do with this employer. And then we have employees that are saying, I'm going in on my days off and I'm staying. If this is what my employer thinks of me, I'm not going to continue doing that. Our members, along with other members of unions, have held this healthcare system together since the pandemic and continue to do so. That the vast majority, 99.9%, will still say today, I love my work. I know the necessity of the job I do, but they need to be recognized by the employer, and they need to be recognized by the government of Newfoundland and Labrador for the value that they contribute. And these idiotic emails got to stop, should have never happened, and we need to know why it happened. And I'm glad, because again, we recommend to Mr. Johns, you say that an immediate review be done, investigation. We want to know the results. I heard this morning, I believe in response to your interview, this will be done in a week. We want to know, and we want to know who sent this. What thought process, or lack of thought in this case, went into deciding this?
2: Jerry Earle, we've gone over into news time, but I'm very grateful that you could come in here and speak to this.
3: Thank you for the opportunity.
2: And it's news time on your VOCM.
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6: 7:47, we have mostly cloudy skies, temperature at 8 in St. John's. Good morning, I'm Sarah Strickland. Well, you just heard NAEP President Jerry Earle talking about the situation with the phishing attempt at NL Health Services. Well, the health authority has now apologized.
7: I understand why they're mad. I do. I can understand why they're frustrated. And on behalf of the organization, I apologize for that.
6: In other news, the constabulary had to be called in to assist with an irate man at the health sciences early this morning. Steady decline in prices at the pumps over the last few days, down another 5 cents in terms of gasoline. And in national news, Team Canada captain Alphonso Davies will be available for tonight's World Cup match against Qatar. Plus, we'll take a look at traffic, weather, the VOCM question of the day. But first in our news, a man on the RNC's wanted list went from being locked in to locked up. Officers spotted the wanted man on Empire Avenue around 8:15 last evening. Once he saw the police, he bolted into a nearby residence and locked the door behind him. Police had no other choice but to use forced entry and found the 47-year-old hiding in the closet. He was arrested and taken to the lockup. The constabulary had to be called in to assist with an irate man at the health sciences early this morning. Officers arrived at the hospital just before 3 o'clock after getting calls about an unwelcome person. The 29-year-old man, who was livid once police arrived, would not cooperate. Officers eventually gained control of him and arrested him on charges of resisting arrest, breach of release order, and breach of probation. A man has been charged after throwing...

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0: 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More info about the fellowship, including no-cost professional development workshops, at the Utah Division of Arts and Museums webpage, fellowship.utah.gov.
1: Well, well, well, would you look at that? 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All right, we're going to kick things off with this one by Whitney.

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1: All right. That was song number two for these three songs by Badly Drawn Boy. Two down, one to go. Are you still working on it? I've heard from one person who got it pretty dang close. So we've got one more track. I may throw in a fourth. We'll see. We'll see how it goes. This is by Rat Boys here on KRCL.

0: Hey, did I mention that I'm willing to match your contributions made during this program? And if you go to kboo.fm, you can look for that red donate button in the upper right-hand corner and go through a short process to contribute a small portion of your wealth to KBOO. And after you do that, send me a message through the chat interface there on the kboo.fm website. You'll find the little chat icon, usually in the lower right. I'd appreciate it, and I want to thank everyone who's been giving during this drive. It really does make a difference when we have, you know, a lot of bunts and singles. We're not looking for home runs. You know, a kind of a standard membership here at KBOO is considered to be $60, which, by the way, you can split up into 12 monthly payments of $5 each with a recurring setup. That's an option right there on the contribution page. So thanks for hanging in there as I talk about the membership drive. As I point out many times, it gets easier if you've already given. It doesn't, it'll just roll off your back. All right, in that last set, we started off with Dave Carter and his song Working for Jesus from the CD Snake Handling Man. And then following that, a cut from Bill Staines. We heard Sourdough, the Miner's Song, and that appeared on the Philo 20th Anniversary Folk Sampler. And that's all we had looking backwards. Looking forwards, you can hear Ian Robb and Friends next. This is from his CD called Jig, J-I-I-G, and we're going to hear a pair of tunes. We're going to hear Fenn's Bedtime and The Conundrum.
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4: Partly cloudy skies, 62 degrees at 8:59.
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5: This is In the Loop, coming to you live from WBEZ. It is Thursday, and there's a lot to catch you up on in our weekly news recap. Don't adjust your dial. We are getting you caught up one day early. That's because tomorrow we'll be bringing you live special coverage of the public opening day at the Obama Presidential Center. But today we'll tell you who's coming to town and what you can expect when you visit the Obama Center. And we'll hear why nearby residents remain concerned about gentrification in the area. Plus the latest from Chicago City Hall, including a new contender, a former alderman throwing his hat in the mayoral race. And speaking of elections, Governor Pritzker seems to hint at a presidential run. Charges are filed against a 21-year-old Naperville man who admitted to setting a cross on fire in Grant Park. And we're tracking that stormy weather across the region. We'll get to those stories and much more with our panel of journalists. I'm Sasha Ann Simons. Hang tight. In the Loop is up after this news from NPR.
6: Live from NPR News in Washington, I'm Corva Coleman. President Trump has signed the Memo of Understanding that's supposed to end the war with Iran. Iran's president has signed it, too. NPR's Greg Myrie says the memo lays out a framework.
7: The memorandum says both sides will freeze in place as they negotiate. Iran won't work on its nuclear program. The U.S. won't impose more sanctions. But there's a lot of tough issues here, and the most important is what happens to nearly 1,000 pounds of highly enriched uranium. These negotiations are supposed to last 60 days, but that deadline can be extended.
6: NPR's Greg Myrie reporting. The memo between the U.S. and Iran does not have Israel as a signatory. It calls for a halt to fighting on all fronts, including in Lebanon. NPR's Kerry Khan reports from Tel Aviv it is not clear if Israel will abide by the memo.
8: President Trump says he sent Israel a copy of the preliminary deal that would open the Strait of Hormuz and set up further negotiations. But Iran says a major issue needs to be settled, Israel's campaign in Lebanon. Israel is fighting Iranian-backed Hezbollah militants there and currently occupies a large swath of the southern part of the country. While Israeli airstrikes have subsided in recent days, military officials say they are still responding to, quote, terrorist threats. Israel, which is not a party to U.S. and Iranian negotiations, says it will not leave Lebanon. A person familiar with communications between Israel and the U.S., who is not authorized to speak publicly, tells NPR that talks continue, but no conclusion has been reached yet. Kerry Khan, NPR News, Tel Aviv.
6: Defense Secretary Pete Hegseth says the Trump administration is launching a six-month review of U.S. forces based in Europe. He says President Trump wants to make sure that NATO member countries are leading and paying for their own defense. Hegseth is visiting NATO headquarters in Brussels. Stocks opened higher this morning after a down day following Fed Chair Kevin Warsh's first press conference in that role. NPR's Stephen Bisaha reports the Dow Jones Industrial Average jumped more than 200 points in early trading.
9: New Fed Chair Kevin Warsh said expect less signaling from the Fed about its future interest rate plans. But investors still picked up some signal that an interest rate hike is now more likely this year. That caused markets to slip a bit yesterday before regaining ground at today's open. SpaceX also had its first down day yesterday, falling almost 5% and continued dropping when the market opened. But the company's stock is still selling above its initial public offering. And the average cost for a gallon of gas has fallen just below $4 nationally, according to AAA. Gas prices are still about a dollar higher than they were before the war against Iran began. Stephen Bisaha, NPR News.
6: On Wall Street, the Dow is now up 225 points. This is NPR.
4: Right now, it's 63 degrees under partly sunny skies at 9:04. Good morning. I'm Claire Lane with WBEZ News. Body camera footage made public this week shows the fatal shooting of Chicago police officer Ella French. The footage was released by the city's Civilian Office of Police Accountability nearly 5 years after the shooting. French was killed during a routine traffic stop in Inglewood in August 2021. Her partner, Carlos Yanis Jr., was seriously wounded in the attack. Brothers Imante and Eric Morgan were both arrested. Eric Morgan pleaded guilty to gun charge and was sentenced to 7 years in prison. Imante Morgan was found guilty of murder and attempted murder and sentenced to life in prison. New Chicago Bulls head coach Tiago Splitter says getting the dream job of being the Chicago Bulls coach is something he's long wished for. Splitter was introduced at a press conference with Bulls executive VP Bryson Graham yesterday. He says he grew up a fan of the 90s Bulls.
10: Growing up in Brazil, I watched many games late at night, hidden from my parents at 1 a.m. watching MJ games and rooting for the Bulls. So super excited to be here and help to lead a team.
4: Splitter comes from the Portland Trailblazers, where he was their interim head coach and in the running for the permanent job. Another sports, Cubs got the best of the Rockies last night, 8-6. White Sox fell to the Yankees, 10-5. Sky lost a close one to the Liberty, 96-95. Rosy sun and clouds today, high near 73 degrees. 9:05, I'm Claire Lane. 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
11: 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A female police clerk becomes obsessed with solving the murder of a teenage girl in Saudi Arabia. Starts Friday in theaters.
5: Good morning, Chicago. I'm Sasha Ann Simons, and this is In the Loop. Time now to catch you up on what's been happening lately across Chicago and Illinois in our weekly news recap. That's where we take you behind the headlines with local journalists working on stories like these.
12: The Obama Presidential Center is finally opening to the public.
13: Its eight-story museum, now a towering addition to Chicago's South Side.
14: Final preparations are underway with crews getting everything in place for the grand opening ceremony that is supposed to start at 11 o'clock this morning.
15: This community embraced me and gave me a chance.
16: We've seen mortgages double over the last 10 years in the Woodlawn area, and obviously that trickles down to renters too.
17: I never want to see anyone get displaced because of the rising cost of rent. At the table to break down those stories and more, Talia Soglin, a Chicago Tribune reporter covering labor and transportation. Lee Bay, Chicago Sun-Times architecture critic and author of Southern Exposure, the overlooked architecture of Chicago's South Side. And Justin Lawrence, Crane Chicago business, government, and politics reporter. Good morning, folks.
18: Good morning.
17: Welcome back. All right, so we've been waiting. We've been waiting since the groundbreaking in September 2021 for this day. Now it's here. That grand opening of the Obama Presidential Center begins today, continues through Sunday. Lee, you've been all over this as as coverage. Walk us through the festivities and the celebrities coming to town.
18: Well, you know, this is a big, you know, big thing. And of course, the biggest news of it is who's going to be performing there. Mm-hmm. So it's, you know, it's Bono. It's Christina Aguilera. We were joking in the room that, you know, maybe she was popular when he was in office. We didn't quite get why she was there, but she's there.
17: Okay.
18: Giving a 6-minute, I think, performance and talk, but also Stevie Wonder and others. So,
17: Jennifer Hudson, I think, is on that list too. John Legend.
18: Common,
17: of course. Of course. So this is pretty exciting. And it's hard to believe that a lot of it started with this conversation that took over about the building itself. Remember how divisive that talk was? I mean, there aren't too many architecture critics left at newspapers around the U.S., but because I've got you, I've got to get your official take on this, Lee.
18: You know, this is like the scales coming off the Paul's eyes in the Bible or something, that I was not a fan. Even in the book, I talked about not being a fan of the tower, not being a fan of such a big thing being built in the park. I'm still not a fan of that.
17: Did it grow on you?
18: But it did. You know, once you see the building up close and see people going through it, you begin to see that, you know, perhaps it's one of the, you know, sort of being like this crazy thing that's not about Chicago architecture, that it really is. It's about the people using the building, going through it, walking through it, and kind of getting excited about it. So there's this big tower, Granite Tower, and a set of four other buildings along with it, including a public library.
17: Yeah, it's a whole campus.
18: That and the landscape by Michael Van Valkenburg, the New York landscape artist, architect, together they work.

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1: No, it's me, Sean, in for Dana Myers one more morning. She's back tomorrow for your Friday. We're celebrating Paul McCartney's birthday this morning for your Morning Rewind, and we're going to go back to 1971, the Ram album that he and his wife Linda gave us. So fantastic. But this song, according to Paul McCartney, is not only about his Uncle Albert, whom he loved dearly, but it's about a younger generation apologizing to an older generation. As a Gen Xer, we'll never do that. Uncle Albert, Admiral Halsey, Paul McCartney on Indy 102.3. We're so sorry.

blind boy and his girl were crossing the street one day, and I shuddered as I passed them when I heard him say,

That was Be Fair by Charles Wright and Miguel Hads on KXLU 88.9 FM, Los Angeles. Some sweet, sweet soul for you on this Thursday morning. You know, here at KXLU, we're a listener-supported radio station, so I want to thank you so much for tuning in and supporting us because you help all of us DJs here fulfill our station's mission of giving underrepresented artists, genres, and supportive platform who might not have that on the mainstream circuit. So we appreciate you and giving us your time and your mind and your ears as well. But to share with you some of those last tracks that I played with you, the last one, like I said, was Be Fair by Charles Wright and the Galahads. Before them, I played Give Him Up by the First Generation. Some more sweet, sweet soul for you. Before them, I played Queen Majesty by the Techniques. This is a classic Jamaican rocksteady group from the 60s. The track was released in 1966, and it's a staple of the genre, famously covered and versioned across reggae history. Before them, I played Let Us Do Something by Joe Higgs. Before him, I played Como Mai by La Falcanza. That track was released just in March of this year. It's a European indie pop project with some retro influences, which I'm sure you were able to get a taste of. And prior to them, I played Vem Pra Casa by Curio Curio. This is a Brazilian group heavily steeped in that classic MPB and boogie sounds. The song feels warm, it feels rhythmic, and it's described as having a cosmic-tinged Brazilian boogie flavor. So if that's what you dig, then highly recommend checking out the rest of their music. That single was released in May of this year. All right, and up next, we're going to continue on with this soul groove to round off today's show this Thursday morning. Up next, I got for you Only When You're Lonely by Holly Maxwell. Here she is on KXLU 88.9 FM, Los Angeles.

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1: 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Jimmy crack corn and I don't care. 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
2: Org for part two of our conversation. That does it for our show coming up tomorrow. The Juneteenth special with Clint Smith and Rhiannon Giddens. I'm headed to Vermont today. I'll be in Burlington and then Brattleboro, St. Johnsbury, and Montpelier for a documentary about Democracy Now! Called Steal This Story, Please. I'll be with the director, Carl Deal, and my brother, Vermont journalist David Goodman, to see the theaters where we'll be. They're opening for a week there. You can go to democracynow.org. Looking forward to seeing people throughout Vermont. And I'm so happy to be home with Nermeen Sheikh. Thanks so much for joining us for another edition of Democracy Now!
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Good morning, Portland, and welcome to E Pluribus Unum here on KBOO 90.7 FM, independent, progressive, listener-supported community radio broadcasting live from the heart of the Pacific Northwest. I'm your host, Jacqueline Keeler. It's Thursday, June 18th, 2026, and if you've been tuned into mainstream corporate networks this morning, you are being bombarded with a singular, heavily sanitized narrative. The talking heads are calling the 14-point memorandum of understanding signed yesterday between the United States and Iran as a masterclass in diplomacy. Some of them actually are saying this. So Trump is calling it a major win. The markets are rallying. Oil prices are tumbling, and the administration is explicitly claiming this deal has single-handedly averted a worldwide depression, which, of course, they caused. But here we know not to read the corporate script. So let's peel back the veneer, and trace the structural shifts in global hegemony, and we'll look at the reality of an empire in decline. Because I think if you look behind the scenes, what took place yesterday wasn't a peace treaty born out of American strength, right? It was a calculated multilateral checkmate by global leaders who forced a bumbling, erratic administration into a public document of surrender. And of course, where did this take place? I think that's interesting to look at. It actually took place not in Washington or even neutral ground like Geneva or Brussels. It took place in Versailles, France, and it's kind of notable, right? Because French President Emmanuel Macron reportedly played to Trump's malignant narcissism, enticing him to come to the historic gold-laden halls of the palace. You know, we know how much Trump loves gold, and Trump, of course, completely oblivious to this, the deep historical resonance. He doesn't know history, does he? Walked right into a massive geopolitical humiliation ritual. So think about the symbolism. Versailles is where the German Empire signed its ultimate humiliation treaty in 1919, following World War I, a treaty specifically structured with built-in mechanisms to break an empire's hubris, which also then led to World War II. Yesterday, the world order put the United States through that exact same ritual. To make the scene even more surreal, White House footage reveals that the actual text Trump put his pen to was drafted in Farsi, a language, of course, that he cannot read. And while Iranian President Masoud Pezeshkian held up his copy with clear, triumphantly, Trump sat there wandering around. he was late. He was bumbling. He was telling anyone who would listen, "I'm the boss," while signing away the terms of a catastrophic, unauthorized war that he and Benjamin Netanyahu, Bibi, as I hear people call him, should never have started, right? And I should also note both of these men are they're in office partly to avoid prison, right? I think Netanyahu's, is a international war criminal, and his case is going badly. And of course, if Trump ever got out of office, he would be facing charges as well and possible prison time. So as the fallout of the signing is sort of analyzed and dissected across the world, across the globe, Trump's communications director, Stephen Chung, spent the morning attacking reporters and trying to claim the leaked text was fake news, right? The text of the MOU, which he responded to CNN sharing. And of course, this is totally incorrect. It was accurate. And so they're scrambling right now because the verbatim text proves that the America First doctrine has officially devolved into America alone. So we're unpacking this for the full hour this morning. We're looking at the massive $300 billion reconstruction mirage, right? The shifting alliances of the mid-powers and what it means for global sovereignty when Washington is no longer driving the bus, right? Has the American century Pax Romana, Pax Americanus, is that gone? Is that over? So stay with us. Give us a call. The number here is 503-231-8187. So, excuse me.
So I'm going to be asking the question, is America first? Is this America alone, right? We're analyzing these massive tectonic shifts in the global world order following yesterday's US-Iran signing at Versailles. And I want to sort of dismantle this illusion that this administration represents global leadership, right? And I'm going to open with this an audio clip from former Canadian Deputy Prime Minister John Manley, who gave a rather very interesting assessment.

0: Live from NPR News, I'm Lakshmi Singh. Gas prices are just below $4 a gallon for the first time in months. Stark contrast from the price surges that Auto Club AAA has been posting since the U.S.-Israel war with Iran stalled traffic in the Strait of Hormuz and severely disrupted oil shipments. The U.S. signed a preliminary deal with Iran that extends their ceasefire for 60 days. Robert Malley, a lead negotiator on the 2015 nuclear deal with Iran that President Trump pulled the U.S. out of in his first term, questions whether the current extension is long enough to negotiate terms that satisfy Iran's demand for sanctions relief as well as restrictions to its nuclear capabilities.
1: Because it's not just how do you really have the verification measures in place when Iran now, its nuclear program has been opaque for a very long time. And secondly, how do you devise the sanctions relief that the U.S. has promised Iran?
0: From Battery Park to City Hall, New Yorkers celebrate their beloved Knicks. Crowds have turned out for a massive parade for their NBA team that ended a 53-year championship drought when it beat the Spurs in Game 5, 94-90. As Mayor Zoran Mamdani describes it, the moment United people enjoy and turn the country's biggest city into the world's smallest town. U.S. stocks trading higher with the Dow up 160 points. You're listening to NPR News. Realtor.com says the cost to rent an apartment was down in May, 1.5% from a year earlier. NPR's Stephen Basaha says that is due to an apartment construction boom.
2: The U.S. built more than 600,000 apartments in 2024, the most in almost 40 years. That's caused a jump in vacancies and deals for renters. Mason Coman's got 2+ months of free rent to move into his national area apartment.
3: I even saw some places doing 3 months, 3.5 months free.
2: But other cities still have a housing shortage. Like when Chloe Trubb toured a Chicago apartment and was told there were 12 other showings lined up after her.
4: I'm like, 12?
5: He goes, it's a rat race out there. And I go, exactly what I've been saying. Like, you know.
2: Realtor.com reports rent is still up 17% since pre-pandemic times. Zillow puts that rent hike even higher at 37%. Stephen Basaha, NPR News.
0: Borrowing costs will remain high for now. The Federal Reserve's keeping its key interest rate as is in the range of 3.5% to 3.75%. The country's still grappling with high energy costs and inflation at its highest level in more than 3 years. The Obama Presidential Center in Chicago will have a star-studded dedication ceremony today.

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1: It's Morning Edition from NPR News. I'm Steve Inskeep in Washington, D.C.
2: And I'm A. Martinez in Los Angeles, California. Federal immigration officers often use facial recognition in the field to identify undocumented immigrants. Now, a newly revealed document from the Department of Homeland Security outlines plans to give local police the same technology. NPR's Meg Anderson is here to explain this. Meg, tell us more about the DHS document and the tech it describes.
3: Yeah, so the existence of this particular document was first reported by the news site 404 Media. And it describes a mobile app designed for local police who are deputized by ICE to enforce immigration law. Police use the app to scan the faces of people they stop. The app then runs those faces against more than 250 million government records. We're talking State Department visa records, the database TSA uses at airports. Once someone's face is scanned, the app tells police whether or not that person can be detained for an immigration violation.
2: All right. So what do we know about how police will actually use this technology?
3: Not a lot. But we do know the app launched last September. That suggests that police have already been using it. We don't know for sure. And then there's a question of whether police need to have some reason or suspicion to stop people before they use the app. I spoke to Claire Garvey about that. She's a lawyer with the Policing Project at New York University.
4: Can they walk around taking photos of whoever as sort of a dragnet way to attempt to identify individuals who might be in the country unlawfully?
3: And I should note, ICE and Border Patrol already use facial recognition technology during ICE surges in various cities. It's been common for federal officers to take photos of people, both immigrants and protesters.
2: I saw how Democrats in Congress have said that they're worried the federal government is collecting this type of biometric data and storing it in a database. Does this document offer any more insight on that?
3: Yeah, so the administration has repeatedly denied the existence of a database of protesters. But last week, my colleague Jude Jaffe Block reported on a letter sent to members of Congress in which former acting ICE director Todd Lyons indicated the agency does give itself wide latitude to collect information on people. And we've heard from protesters that ICE officers have told them their photo will end up in a database. And this new document backs that up. It states that the photos end up in an internal DHS system and that they're stored there for 15 years.
2: All right, there's got to be a few privacy concerns.
3: Yeah, so first, privacy experts I spoke to felt like this app could chill freedom of speech, right? People might worry that they'll be identified at a protest, for instance, and could end up on some sort of watch list. Second, they brought up the fact that facial recognition doesn't always get it right? And some people detained by ICE have been mistakenly ID'd by this technology. And third, they said citizens will get caught up in this. The app can't know, you know, your citizenship right before the scan. And because every photo is kept for 15 years, that suggests a long-term record of both citizens and immigrants. Patrick Eddington with the Libertarian Cato Institute said giving police this capability magnifies all of those potential problems.
5: And that's what I worry about when we start talking about how this kind of technology, which can impact individual rights, when it's scaled, it can have like potentially very, very large effects affecting lots and lots of people.
2: Meg, what does DHS have to say about this new app?
3: So I asked DHS how police are using the app. The agency did not provide any more insight to us on that. But in a statement, you know, they said ICE is committed to ensuring that their local police partners have the tools that they need to support ICE's mass deportation mission. And they insist that these tools are constitutional and respect people's privacy interests.
2: That's NPR's Meg Anderson. Meg,

0: Thanks.
1: You're welcome.
0: Now let's face another story. The Obama Presidential Center opens to the public tomorrow on the south side of Chicago. Today is an invitation-only dedication. It'll be streamed online if you want to watch. Inside the museum is an exhibit featuring dresses worn by former First Lady Michelle Obama. NPR senior political correspondent Tamara Keith reports on the fashion that's included and the fashion that is not.
2: Former First Lady Michelle Obama knew people were watching what she wore, and she used that spotlight to make statements with her fashion choices, elevating emerging designers, while at other times choosing clothes that were very down to earth. That ethos is on display at the Obama Presidential Museum. And now we come to the exhibit of Michelle Obama's dresses, including the dress she wore on election night 2008, and a sleeveless dress worn between 2009 and 2013, made by Marona for Target. Yeah, a Target dress. There is a Target dress.
3: It was an important part of our story.
2: Tina Chen was Mrs.

Kaiser, Bud Collier, E.G. Marshall, Robert Mondavi, Sammy Kahn, Sylvia Porter, Red Adair, Richard Boone, George Mikan, Eben Bartok, Barack Obama Sr., Del Harris, Lou Brock, David Ruffin, and Bobby Goldsboro, both born on this day in 1941. Paul McCartney turns 84 today. Roger Ebert, Sandy Posey, Isabella Rossellini, Allison Moyet turns 65. Former NFL defensive end Bruce Smith, 62. Ray LaMontagne is 53. Blake Shelton is 50. Antonio Gates turns 46 today. And if June 18th is your birthday or anniversary, may we here at KBRW be among the first to wish you a very happy day.

0: It's Morning Edition from NPR News. I'm Amy Martinez.
1: And I'm Steve Inskeep. We have new information about an old missile launch. Last year, Russia launched a missile from a remote island above the Arctic Circle. That missile flew for hours, and Russia claimed it was powered by a nuclear reactor. American researchers now believe they understand how that works. NPR's Jeff Brumfield got an exclusive look.
2: Nuclear power is sometimes used on aircraft carriers and submarines, but a nuclear-powered missile? Researcher Jake Hecla says it's been a while since anyone thought about doing that.
3: This is a concept that had not been explored in a serious way, really, since the 1950s or early 1960s.
2: The U.S. briefly tried to fly a bomber with a nuclear reactor aboard.
4: These first airborne reactor tests at Convair, Fort Worth, are supplying valuable information.
2: And it looked at missiles, too, but those plans never got off the ground. Hecla is a professor at MIT with a joint appointment in aerospace and nuclear science. He says the U.S. concluded that nuclear-powered flight
3: is something that is possible, but wildly expensive and very dangerous.
2: But that hasn't stopped the Russians. In October, they launched a missile called Burevestnik. It flew for nearly 15 hours. Because it's nuclear-powered, it could have likely flown even longer. Over the years, Russia has posted a handful of videos of Burevestnik. The more Hecla looked at them,
3: I realized that there was a ton of data here.
2: Looking at brief clips of the missile in its factory, he estimated its size by comparing it to objects in the background, like, say, a fire extinguisher.
3: I spent many hours repeating these measurements over and over and over again.
2: And once he knew how big it was, Hecla worked out how its nuclear reactor worked. The result is really worrying. He believes the missile takes air and pushes it directly through the reactor core where it's heated and shot out the back. That means this missile is literally spewing radiation as it flies.
3: It is likely to leave a radioactive trail. And as a result, anyone living near is at enormous risk, potentially, if this system flies off course.
2: In November, Russian President Vladimir Putin praised the scientists who built Burevestnik. He said its unlimited range means it can bypass missile defenses, making it a valuable weapon. But Jeffrey Lewis, a missile expert at Middlebury College, is less sure.
5: Yes, it has this very, very long range, but it flies quite slowly.
2: And slow-moving cruise missiles aren't that hard to intercept, he points out. Still, Lewis says Jake Hecla's analysis should put to rest the question of whether Burevestnik is real. The paper shows
5: it's almost certainly a terrible idea, but it's not an impossible idea.
2: And in the 21st century arms race, Lewis says, even the worst weapons can become reality. Jeff Brumfield, NPR News.
0: In the effort to keep Iran from obtaining a nuclear weapon, there is what we see and what we can only guess at. The latest visible sign is the preliminary agreement between the U.S. and Iran. It says Iran will not procure or develop nuclear weapons, a goal that Iran maintains it isn't seeking. Nick Fountain from our Planet Money podcast reports on the unseen part of the conflict. It involves a cybersecurity researcher who found a computer virus.
6: His name is Juan Andres Guerrero Saade, but people call him Jags. He's a vice president of a cybersecurity firm called Sentinel One. And for an executive at a company that has lots of federal contracts, he has a lot of tattoos, including one related to this cyber weapon he uncovered.
7: FAT-16 has been on the back of my arm for a while now.
6: You got it tattooed?
7: Oh, yeah.
6: The cyber weapon is called FAT-16, and it dates to the mid-2000s. Though Jags first found reference to it much later in a leak of suspected NSA tools. He and a colleague tried to figure out what it was meant to do, and recently they had a breakthrough. They figured out FAT-16 messed with the part of the computer that deals with math.
7: The really, really details-based, hard calculation stuff that most of the time you never deal with.
6: But why? He couldn't figure out who the tool was designed to target.
7: Who is running high precision calculations back in 2005, doing something so interesting that it got somebody to build a super specific custom piece of malware to modify and mess with their workloads. Everything about this thing screams special.
6: Then Jags found a snippet of the malware in some software having to do with complex physics modeling. And when he looked into that software...
7: Something that I run into right away is this report by the good ISIS.
6: ISIS?
7: That's what they call themselves. I don't know what ISIS stands for. It's some kind of think tank. The good ISIS.
6: Institute for...
7: Something or other.
6: Stands for the Institute for Science and International Security. And their report mentioned that Iranian nuclear scientists have been using this software that Fast-16, the malware, was targeting. So Jag's got his hands on an obscure piece of physics software from decades ago. Did you pay for it?
7: No. You can't buy it. You can't just buy it.
6: And found the malware does this very specific thing. It changes the math of a very specific kind of calculations in this very specific software, calculations having to do with, like, making bombs, meaning the malware's coders knew about nuclear physics. The other thing the virus did is spread to other computers on the network.
7: The idea being that if I come to this computer and I run this simulation workload and go, hey, those results don't look right. Let's go try this other computer. And you go and you run it in the other one. That, too, will give you the right wrong answer.
6: The exact same wrong answer.
7: Exactly. And so the idea was to drive these people nuts.
6: There are still many unknowns about Fast-16. Who did it? The CIA and NSA declined to comment, and the Israeli Defense Forces did not respond to our inquiry. Who it was aimed at? North Korea also had a nuclear program at the time. And finally, if it changed the course of history. Nevertheless, Jags is pretty satisfied because his decoding lets us get a peek into the invisible cyber war. Was it worth the wait?
7: Oh, absolutely.
6: Nick Fountain, NPR News.
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0: It's now 7:59 on this Thursday morning. It's June 18th. The average high temperature at the Will Rogers Wiley Post Airport on the 18th of June is 42 degrees. Record high of 72 was set 30 years ago, 1996. Average low is 32. The record low of 22 was set 102 years ago today, 1924. National Weather Service in Fairbanks has issued a flood advisory in effect until Friday morning for minor flooding caused by rain and snow melt continues to be possible on the Colville River from Umiak to Nooksack. Bank full water levels. 1946.
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On Alaska's 4th of July parade will take place this year starting at 1 p.m. in downtown Unalaska. Join PCR in honoring 250 years of America. Festive floats, local businesses, and Unalaska pride. Bring your family and be a part of this amazing celebration. And there's a pre-party at the four-way stop. It's the Uncle Sam Jam from 12 to 1, followed by the parade at 1. KUCB will provide live commentary of this year's 4th of July parade. Don't miss it. Celebrate a historic milestone this year as we honor 250 years of America at the 4th of July festivities. It all starts with the Uncle Sam Jam at the four-way stop in downtown Unalaska from 12 until 1 p.m. This is a pre-parade community kickoff, live music by Aside From Time, a community barbecue cook-off, and a community gathering and celebration. A big thanks to Delta Western for sponsoring the barbecue cook-off. And then at 1 p.m., don't miss the 4th of July parade in downtown Unalaska. For more information on 4th of July festivities, the number to call is 907-581-1297. Sweet.

0: fields on the slope could be candidates for enhanced oil recovery using CO2 remains to be determined. But nonetheless, I think for every ton of CO2 injected, there's the potential for 3 to 5 barrels of oil additional production. So I think it's quite conceivable that CO2 will have a value to some of the North Slope producers, and that too could generate some revenue for the project. But that's a topic which remains to be seen. 21 minutes after 8 o'clock.
1: The harvest of migratory birds and eggs closes for 30 days each summer to allow the next generation of birds to hatch. Due to the late spring this year, the U.S. Fish and Wildlife Service, in consultation with hunters and the North Slope Borough Wildlife Management, have delayed the start of the 30-day closure for birds and eggs. This allows more time for the eggers to gather eggs. The new closure periods are as follows: for Karabik, Wainwright, Atkasuk, Nuiqsut, and Deadhoard. King and Common Eider ducks is closed through July 6th. All other birds would be closed June 26th through July 25th. For Point Lay, Cape Lisburn, Point Hope, and Anaktuwik Pass, seabirds and their eggs are closed through August 8th, and all other birds will be closed June 20th through July 19th. For Koktuvik, birds and eggs of all species will be closed June 30th through July 29th. For more information, contact Julian Fisher at the U.S. Fish and Wildlife Service, 907-250-6462, or Brian Person, North Slope Borough Department of Wildlife Management, at 907-852-0350.
2: 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I'm Ava White. 60 Petersburg High School juniors and seniors got a taste of the real world last month through a simulated financial reality fair. Armed with fake jobs, spouses, and credit scores, the students navigated the expensive pitfalls of living as an adult. KFSK's Taylor Heckert has more.
3: Petersburg senior Ethan Burdignoli is trying to find a place to live.
4: Ethan, what's your credit score right now?
5: Now it's 640.
4: Oh,
5: it just keeps going down.
3: He's not having much luck. His credit score is too low to buy a house.
4: Sir, you're going to have to rent.
5: Okay, that's the cheapest rent I can do.
4: Okay.
3: Ethan's a mechanic. He's got a wife and two kids under 6 months old. They're making about $5,000 a month. About 20 minutes earlier, he had one less kid and a lot more optimism.
4: But how are you feeling about your budgeting so far?
5: Decent at the moment, but I haven't gone to other places yet, so I feel like it's going to hike up really quick.
3: That's the whole point of the Get Real Finance Fair, which aims to give teenagers a taste of the financial decisions they'll have to make after graduation.
6: It's all about it's the game of life. It's how they're budgeting, you know.
3: Anna Sherman is the financial education director for Tongass Federal Credit Union, which is sponsoring the event.
6: Trying to learn about what are their wants and their needs, how to budget when they leave school, and know what's important.
3: Similar fairs are hosted by credit unions across the state. Sherman says students get to pick from over 100 jobs, then use a worksheet to track their spending. They move from station to station, simulating the kinds of costs they'll experience after high school. But Sherman says the events volunteers don't make it easy.
6: The volunteers go and they try to upsell. So they might be buying a cheap car and they try to give them a minivan or the most expensive car out there.
3: There are tables for healthcare, cars, houses, and they can even get a second job if life gets too expensive. Some things have an element of chance. Students start out with a 700 credit score, which is considered pretty good, and roll to see how it changes over the course of the game. There's also the matter of children.
6: Oh, I don't know if you heard that. There's a bell that rings, and it means that someone just had a baby.
3: Random cards at the healthcare table add more babies and more costs. to growing families. Dustin Crump is usually a high school Spanish teacher, but today he's selling everything related to family life. That includes groceries, baby supplies, childcare, pets, and charitable donations.
7: I think childcare is a big shock to them. They're saying $800 per month per child is like a big, big shock for sure. And then also, it's really funny listening to them talking about, like, you know, needing, I need two dogs. I have to have two dogs.
3: As the event wraps up, the students meet with financial advisors to talk about the choices they made.
8: You already have one, so is that realistic, Quinn? Like if you're spending all your time at work?
3: Senior Logan Tao says he learned some big lessons about real-life costs. He played an accountant and had a wife and two kids under three.
9: At first, I was $2,200 in debt after, like, everything, and then I realized I had to go make some changes, so we had to go back and, yeah, like rethink our process.
3: That meant going back and downgrading his house and furniture. There were also some things he wasn't willing to sacrifice, like good health insurance. He says the simulation gave him lessons he'll take with him later in life. In Petersburg, I'm Taylor Heckert.
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0: Here's the full weather forecast for Thursday, June 18th from the National Weather Service. Northern Arctic coast will be partly sunny today with areas of fog and a high near 39. Southwest winds 5 to 10 miles an hour. Mostly cloudy tonight, areas of fog, a low around 36. South winds around 5 miles an hour. Partly sunny on Friday with areas of fog and a high near 43. South winds around 5 miles an hour, becoming west in the morning. Mostly cloudy Friday night, a low around 34. West winds 5 to 10 miles an hour. Mostly cloudy on Saturday, a 60% chance of rain and snow and a high near 37. Chukchi Sea Coast, including Point Hope, mostly cloudy today with areas of fog, high near 40, south winds 15 to 20 miles an hour. Mostly cloudy tonight, areas of fog, low around 34, south winds around 15 miles an hour. Mostly cloudy on Friday with areas of fog and a high near 40, south winds 15 to 20 miles an hour. Mostly cloudy Friday night, low around 34, south winds around 20, gusts as high as 30 miles an hour. Saturday, cloudy with a 60% chance of rain and possibly snow with a high near 40. Southwest winds around 15 with gusts as high as 30 miles an hour. Southwest Arctic coast, including Point Lay, partly sunny today with areas of fog, high near 48. Southwest winds around 10 miles an hour. Mostly cloudy tonight, areas of fog, low around 38. Northwest winds 5 to 10 miles an hour, becoming south after midnight. Mostly sunny on Friday with areas of fog and a high near 49. Southwest winds 5 to 10 miles an hour. Mostly cloudy Friday night, low around 38. Southwest winds 15 to 20 miles an hour. Mostly cloudy on Saturday with a 60% chance of rain and then snow. A high near 44. West winds around 15 miles an hour. Northwest Arctic coast, including Wainwright. Partly sunny with areas of fog and a high near 42. Southwest winds 5 to 10 miles an hour. Mostly cloudy tonight, low around 35. Southwest winds around 5 miles an hour. Mostly sunny on Friday with areas of fog, a high near 45. West winds around 5 miles an hour. Mostly cloudy Friday night, low around 35. West winds around 10 miles an hour. Mostly cloudy on Saturday, 60% chance of rain, then rain and snow. A high near 39. West winds around 10 miles an hour. Mead River, including Atkasuk. Mostly sunny today with areas of fog, high near 59. Northwest winds around 5 miles an hour, becoming southwest in the morning. Partly cloudy tonight with areas of fog, low around 47. Northeast winds 5 to 10 miles an hour. Mostly sunny on Friday with areas of fog, a high near 63. Southeast winds around 5 miles an hour, becoming west in the morning. Partly cloudy Friday night, 20% chance of showers. Low around 44. Northwest winds around 10 miles an hour. Partly sunny on Saturday, 30% chance of showers, and a high near 53, west winds 5 to 15 miles an hour. Central Beaufort Sea Coast, including Nuiqsut. Partly sunny today with areas of fog and a high near 47, southeast winds 5 to 10 miles an hour. Partly cloudy tonight, areas of fog, low around 35, east winds 5 to 10 miles an hour. Mostly sunny on Friday with areas of fog, a high near 59, east winds around 5 miles an hour. Partly cloudy Friday night, low around 44, east winds around 5 miles an hour. Mostly sunny on Saturday with a high near 60, south winds 5 to 10 miles an hour, becoming northwest in the afternoon. Eastern Beaufort Sea Coast, including Koktovic. Mostly sunny today with areas of fog, 142, east winds 10 to 15 miles an hour. Partly cloudy.

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1: NPR goes deep on fashion news. Tamara Keith checks out Michelle Obama's outfits at the Obama Presidential Center, and our Michelle meets the new head of Vogue. It's Thursday, June 18th. This day in 1812, the U.S. declared war against Great Britain. 2 years later, their peace deal left both sides roughly where they had started. News is next.
2: Live from NPR News, I'm Lakshmi Singh. The U.S. has signed a preliminary deal with Iran that extends their ceasefire for 60 days after President Trump withdrew the United States from the 2050 nuclear accord with Iran in his first term. Questions persist over whether 60 days will be enough time to agree on the terms for ending their war. For Iran, that includes sanctions relief. For the U.S., assurances Iran abandons nuclear weapons ambitions. Here's Vice President J.D. Vance.
3: The nuclear weapons program is destroyed. It is gone. If the Iranians decided tomorrow to build a nuclear weapon, they simply don't have the capacity in order to do that. What we're trying to ensure is they don't rebuild that capacity, not just a year from now, 2 years from now, but many, many years from now, so that our children never have to worry about a state sponsor of terrorism having a nuclear weapon.
2: Vance leading the White House press briefing today. Two researchers at MIT say they believe they have uncovered how a top-secret Russian missile actually flies. NPR's Jeff Brumfield says Moscow has fired the missile at Ukraine.
4: In October, Russia launched what it said was a nuclear-powered missile. The missile flew for almost 15 hours, far longer than a regular missile could. Jake Hecla is a researcher at MIT. He says nuclear-powered flight
5: is something that is possible, but wildly expensive and very dangerous.
4: Hecla and his colleague Scott Kemp analyzed the missile. They believe it's sucking air directly through its nuclear core and spewing radioactivity as it flies.
5: As a result, anyone living near is at enormous risk, potentially.
4: And the missile isn't all that useful, he says. Despite being nuclear powered, it's relatively slow moving and easy to shoot down. Jeff Brumfield, NPR News.
2: Former President Barack Obama and former First Lady Michelle Obama open a new chapter on Chicago's South Side.
6: To dream, the impossible dream.
2: Grammy-winning artist Jennifer Hudson, among the celebrities and political dignitaries who've turned out today for the dedication of the Obama Presidential Center. 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
7: It's traditional for former presidents to create a library to house records and documents from their presidency and to highlight their time in the White House. The Obama Center is different. First off, it's not a presidential library, the logic being that records from the Obama era were digital and are accessible online. There's a museum, but the center also features a branch of the Chicago Public Library. There's ample park space, even a regulation NBA-sized basketball court. Not invited, President Donald Trump, who's known to regularly insult and demean Obama in speeches and to the press. Don Gagne, NPR News, Chicago.
2: This is NPR.
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9: 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Good morning. I'm Derek Malama. As you just heard on NPR, the Obama Presidential Center is being dedicated today. It's officially set to open tomorrow, Juneteenth, in Chicago. Part of its 19-acre campus includes a library, but it's not a presidential library at all. It's a new branch of the Chicago Public Library. Visitors can access Obama's digitized documents and read titles from his personal collection. Chris Brown is the library commissioner.
10: I think it's incredible that this is the first public library on a presidential campus. And when they were thinking about what kind of library to have, understanding that those archives are available online and realizing that there was an opportunity to invest in local neighborhood and seeing them build and invest in a neighborhood Chicago Public Library, I think is indicative of them wanting to invest in neighborhood and give back to the community.
9: And you can listen to more of this interview at hawaiipublicradio.org/theconversation. The Hawaii Department of Health has identified a new travel-related dengue virus case on Oahu involving a visitor. Since the case involves a non-resident, it is not included in Hawaii's official dengue case count, which remains at 5 cases statewide. The affected individual was exposed to the virus while traveling in a region where dengue is common. DOH teams have been deployed to conduct inspections and apply mosquito control measures in the affected area. Honolulu's new building permit software, HNL Build, is starting to show benefits after a rough launch. Permit wait times have dropped by 40% since its introduction in August. The system replaced the older Posse system, aiming to streamline the process and reduce delays. But commercial permits are still facing longer wait times. The city has changed how it counts delays, and some pre-screening is now done by applicants using AI tools. While residential projects have seen improvements, commercial projects remain complex and challenging. The city is focusing on increasing efficiency and addressing staffing shortages. In the weather for most of the Hawaiian Islands, a moisture plume will move in a northwest direction up the island chain through tomorrow, bringing a slight increase in shower activity as it passes through. Morning Edition continues for this Thursday on HPR 1, member-supported Hawaii Public Radio.
1: It's Morning Edition from NPR News. I'm Steve Inskeep in Washington, D.C.
11: And I'm A. Martinez in Los Angeles, California. President Trump signed the agreement with Iran intended to end the war and get oil flowing again through the Strait of Hormuz.
1: The United States says it is prepared to lift decades of sanctions, potentially allowing hundreds of billions of dollars to flow to Iran. In return, Iran repeats its promise never to build a nuclear weapon, a promise Iran has made for decades and that U.S. officials usually have not believed. The idea now is to spend 60 days negotiating terms to back up that promise.
11: Coming up, we'll hear from one of the negotiators of the last Iran nuclear deal. But to break down the agreement now in hand, we're joined by NPR's Greg Myrie in Tel Aviv. So, Greg, there was supposed to be a big U.S.-Iran signing ceremony in Switzerland on Friday. What changed?
12: Yeah, we got a last-minute surprise. Trump and Iran's president signed the formal agreement Wednesday. Iran's leader did it in his home country. Trump did it at the French Palace of Versailles. Now, we know Trump is enamored with such opulence, but historically, this is where a treaty ending World War I was signed, a treaty ultimately considered a failure. So there's no need for that ceremony planned Friday in Switzerland, though we are hearing the U.S. and Iran may go ahead and meet and just start working on the final agreement that still needs to happen.
11: Okay, so I saw that President Trump spoke at length about the deal and also took questions from reporters. What jumped out at you?
12: Yeah, many things. I'll just mention two. First was Trump's language. He said he didn't want to be another Herbert Hoover, the president who presided over the Great Depression. He also said oil supplies would be depleted in another 4 weeks if the war had gone on. So remember, in the early days of the war, Trump was calling for Iran's unconditional surrender. Now he says he's ending it to avert an economic catastrophe. And second, this deal is designed to end the war, yet Trump was still using belligerent language, saying he reserves the right to resume the war.
13: If I don't like it, if they don't behave, we'll go right back to dropping bombs right smack in the middle of their head.
12: And he talked about bombing Iran a half dozen times at this press conference.
11: All right, so what should we be on the lookout for first out of this agreement?
12: Yeah, the Strait of Hormuz opening. Everybody wants this, perhaps Iran most of all. It needs to export oil for its crippled

Okay, well, good morning, Maui. It's 7:18 on the Valley Isle. Aloha kakakiaka. This is Dave Weiss pinch hitting for Lily. She's not going to make it this morning, so I got a late call a few minutes ago, and since I live around the corner, I'm like, sure, I'll plug in, play something. So you've been listening to Otto, and, you know, let's start with one from a very obscure Steve Winwood album. That's his self-titled album, Steve Winwood, from 1973. Very underplayed, underappreciated. So

0: Hall for listening to Morning Edition on this Thursday with music from Daniel Ho. We'll have the Hawaiian word of the day coming up at 7:30, so stay tuned for that. In the weather for most of the Hawaiian Islands, a moisture plume will move in a northwest direction up the island chain through Friday, bringing a slight increase in shower activity as it passes through. On the Big Island, partly sunny, windward with scattered showers, a sunny leeward with isolated showers. In the afternoon, highs 83 to 88, and east winds around 15 miles per hour. Morning Edition continues on HPR 1 for this Thursday.
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3: I'm E. Martinez.
4: And I'm Michelle Martin. Good morning. It used to be that to find out what was in vogue, you had to, well, read Vogue. But these days, fashion is everywhere, and you can see the latest trends faster than you can make a phone call. So how does a fashion magazine that's more than 130 years old stay relevant now and into the future? It's Chloe Mao's job to figure that out. She's the new head of editorial content at American Vogue. We met at our New York studios for our video interview series, NPR's Newsmakers.
5: Okay.
6: You're ready when you are.
5: Well, I just have to tell you, I have never been so nervous about what to wear to an interview.
7: Oh, well, I love this suit.
5: Well,
7: it's such a beautiful color.
5: Thank you.
4: Mao is 40. She's also the daughter of the actress Candace Bergen and the French filmmaker Louis Mao. After launching her reporting career covering real estate and breaking news, she started at Vogue 15 years ago in a very different role.
7: What was then called social editor, but had nothing to do with social media. It was someone who was editing the magazine section about weddings, parties, young people who are out and about, the sort of frothy, fun section.
5: So did you have any qualms about that? You're thinking, wait a minute, I'm a serious journalist, I'm not doing that?
7: For sure. I thought, you know, I don't know that I want to be writing about parties all the time, and a section that's called Flash and opens with an it girl. Is that what I want to be sinking my teeth into? Mm-hmm. And then I went to Vogue and I interviewed with many people, and every single one was smarter, funnier, sharper than the next. And I thought, oh, this is a place I want to be.
4: When I asked her why Vogue should matter to people today, Mao recalls one of her predecessors, Edna Woolman Chase.
7: She did an interview at the beginning of World War II, mm-hmm. and they said, why is Vogue important right now? Why are you continuing to publish?
5: Yeah.
7: And she said, Vogue is a publication for gracious living, and that is as important now as ever before. And people living in a way that is compassionate and thoughtful and makes them feel pride and reminds them what they are fighting for is as important as ever.
4: Mao is looking to build on that idea of gracious living with an expansive vision of what American culture is now.
7: Vogue is a huge platform, and it is a very important endorsement, and can be, if used correctly. For example, our summer issue, which is out right now, we made the choice that we were going to make it loosely timed to the 250th anniversary of the U.S., and we had many conversations about whether in this moment of presidential hubris, we wanted to be celebrating America as the only thing we were celebrating. And I felt very strongly that it was. And this was actually the first time that Vogue in its history dedicated an entire issue to only featuring American designers. We support this industry and we are here for American fashion, no matter what the moment in our political establishment we are.
5: The other thing I noticed about the June issue is that it is quite diverse. Mm-hmm. I mean, there's one photo shoot that's based in Texas, and there are three sort of featured models, one of whom is Ruth Dang, who's of Sudanese heritage. Her parents came from Sudan.
7: Both her parents came from Sudan and were, quote unquote, lost children of Sudan mm-hmm. separately, and then found each other here. And she has six siblings who are all in the shoot. And when we were planning this three-day shoot across Texas, we really wanted to photograph at Big Bend National Park. Mm-hmm. And it was at the moment when the government was threatening to build a wall in the middle of Big Bend. And that the day we shot the editorial, that plan was pulled back. Hmm. But it was right around the time that we were doing it that was no longer being pushed through. And so for us, it was about what if this spectacular vista is no longer here?
5: But I'm also thinking about, look, these are tall, willowy, dark-complected people whose bodies, whose heritage has not always been mm-hmm. seen as beautiful. Mm-hmm. And what you're saying is what? What are you saying by doing that?
7: Vogue should be so lucky as to have Ruth and her family in Vogue. Mm-hmm. And that Texas shoot, to me, is what I would like Vogue to be representing. This idea of living beautifully, no matter what your circumstances, or despite circumstances, or because of circumstances.
5: We're also in a moment of backlash. And I wonder if you ever wonder whether there will be backlash to the different kinds of graciousness that you're bringing to Vogue.
7: I don't worry about that. I think that as long as Vogue is representing people that we really passionately believe in, then if some people don't like that, then that's a choice we've made.
5: Hmm. And your advertisers and the designers who want to present there, and also the many of the powerful people who would like to see themselves in Vogue. And what if they, I don't want to be in the same magazine as X.
7: Well, that's a shame for them. It's a tricky question for me to answer because I can't quite imagine. I'm really proud of who we're featuring and what we're celebrating in our pages. And I think that our commercial and business partners will be as well.
5: Hmm. You know, as a person who has been tasked with leading this publication into the next era, does it scare you in a way?
7: I don't feel scared. I certainly think about the future and the dramatic shifts in the digital landscape and the media landscape. But I feel a great privilege to be a steward of this brand. Mm-hmm. And I think that trusted legacy media brands can and should be more important than ever.
5: In our interview for NPR's Newsmaker series, Chloe Mal and I talk a lot more about how legacy media is evolving and about how that changes who can be part of shaping the future of Vogue. Find the rest of our conversation on NPR's YouTube channel. This is NPR News.
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6: Aloha. 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It is our Hawaiian word for Japanese. Kepani is spelled K-E-P-A-N-I and pronounced kepani with a stress on the last vowel. It is, as you may have guessed, a transliteration of the English word Japanese. Try it, kepani. 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
1: Michelle Obama's story is featured through

0: about the museum, but her dresses are likely to get the most notice. A famous outfit of her husband's, however, is not on display.
1: Good afternoon, everybody.
0: The tan suit then President Obama wore to an August press conference in 2014 turned into one of the bigger controversies of his presidency. Former Republican Congressman Peter King took to CNN to register his criticism, both of Obama's tone and the tone of his suit.
2: And I thought the suit was a metaphor for his lack of seriousness.
0: For Obama supporters, the outrage over the tan suit, the audacity to wear taupe, has been a punchline for more than a decade. But apparently, Obama didn't consider it a history worth preserving. Valerie Jarrett is CEO of the Obama Foundation.
3: The reason we don't have the tan suit is President Obama gave it away when he was cleaning out his closet.
0: That means there may be a tall, skinny guy somewhere out there with an infamous tan suit in his closet who doesn't even realize it. Tamara Keith, NPR News, Chicago.
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0: This is NPR News.
1: And this is HPR One. Native Hawaiians experience mobility challenges more than other racial groups. That's according to a new study that was published in May in the Centers for Disease Control and Prevention's Preventing Chronic Disease Journal. Lack of mobility is defined as having difficulty walking, dressing, or running errands. The study also revealed that compared to other ethnicities, Native Hawaiians experienced mobility limitations at a younger age between 55 and 65 years old. That surprised Michaela Ibrao, who is the study's lead author.
2: I think the key takeaway for me is that mobility is central to aging with dignity. You know, if somebody can't go to the store, if they can't visit their family, if they can't go to their doctor's appointments or safely move around their home, it's going to affect their health and independence and their ability to stay connected to community and to families and to the spaces that they love and hold dear.
1: Ibrao wants to do another study to look at why people surveyed have mobility challenges. Hawaii Pacific University received a new grant to continue efforts to remove marine debris from the ocean. The $9,000 grant is from the Hawaii Community Foundation. It will go to HPU's Center for Marine Debris Research for its Bounty Project. The project started in 2022 and has collected over 200,000 pounds of marine debris and fishing nets off the coast of the islands. The project pays $1 for each pound of debris brought in by partnered fishermen. Katie Stevens is the project manager.
3: Fishing gear makes up 80% of the marine debris that we get in Hawaii. Everything from around the Pacific Ocean kind of gets collected in the center by the way the currents and winds move around the ocean. It is designed to catch marine animals, so even when it's not being actively used, like as active fishing gear, it's still performing that function of catching animals.
1: The grant will support the program through August. Stephen says her colleagues are still looking for other funding sources. 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
0: It's Morning Edition from NPR News. I'm Steve Inskeep.
5: And I'm A. Martinez. France defeated Senegal in its first World Cup match on Tuesday, 3-1. The Blue, as they are known, are one of the favorites to win the tournament. France reached four out of the last seven World Cup finals and won two of them, most recently in 2018. There are also more French players in this year's tournament, nearly 100, than players of any other nationality. NPR's Eleanor Beardsley tells us how that came to be.
6: This sports club on the eastern edge of Paris is teeming on a recent Wednesday afternoon as players big and little dash across the field. Paris-based journalist Simon Cooper writes on soccer. His latest book is World Cup Fever, A Footballing Journey in Nine Tournaments. He says Western Europe plays the best soccer right now.
7: The Western European countries play the fastest soccer. It's collective, it's one touch. And probably the best place in Western Europe is the largest city of Western Europe, Paris. The French are just very good at producing soccer talent.
6: Cooper says it starts with getting millions of six-year-olds out on the field because the only way to know who's going to be good is to let everybody play from a very young age. That's clearly being done here as tiny boys and girls excitedly kick the ball, pouring their hearts into their game.
8: Allez, go!
6: One coach screaming from the sidelines doesn't miss a thing. His gaze follows every darting youngster. Coach Baiji Conte is so demanding you'd think he was instructing teenagers, not eight-year-olds. The younger you start, the better it is, he says. You've got to do things fully and install a certain rigor from the beginning. 23-year-old Conte started playing here at the age of 5. Now he's one of the principal coaches. He says a lot of the youngsters dream of being stars, and a few might make it. Many of them have talent, he says, but it's better not to let it explode too soon. You got to make it shine with time. You have to polish talent like a jewel. Conte gathers the little players around him for a post-practice pep talk, urging them to stay concentrated as they stare up at him in reverence. About 12 million people live in Paris and its suburbs. Many hail from recent immigrant backgrounds. That's reflected in the French national team with stars like Kylian Mbappe, whose mother is Franco-Algerian and his father from Cameroon. It also helps explain the large number of French players in the World Cup, says sports writer Cooper.
7: A lot of the players who are not good enough to play for France then end up playing for the country of their parents, be that Algeria or Cameroon, Senegal or Morocco. So there's huge numbers of players who will be playing for African countries this World Cup who are really French and typically from Paris.
6: Eight-year-old goalkeeper Sami Rezgi has just finished his practice under the rigorous gaze of Coach Conte.
8: Oui, c'est un peu difficile, mais ça va.
6: It's a little bit hard, he says, and sometimes I'm tired, but when we see we're losing, we push and push, and then we come back and we can tie or even win. Sammy, like many kids here, says he's rooting for two teams in this World Cup.
8: Je veux deux équipes gagnent, soit l'Algérie, soit la France.
6: France and Algeria, he says, from where his father, who's been watching from the stands, immigrated many years ago. Eleanor Beardsley, NPR News, Paris.

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1: And this is HPR 1 at 7:50. I'm Derek Malama. Tours to the remote peninsula of Kalaupapa are no longer operating. HPR's Catherine Kluwit-Pachtel shares the latest information.
2: The Kalaupapa Saints tours are closed. This comes after the death of...

little sign right in front of the console here. So you got to read that. Anyway, we got that out of the way. So yeah, that was a couple off Eat a Peach, released in 71, I believe. Anyway, interesting little story about the song Melissa. So the Allman Brothers, Dwayne and Greg, had formed a band called the Allman Joys, playing around Florida and Georgia. And then they signed a record deal with Liberty Records, and they released two very forgettable albums, Hourglass and Power of Love. And after that, the record company was pushing them to play more pop music rather than the blues and R&B they wanted to play. So Dwayne dug out, went to Muscle Shoals, and that was the origin, basically the start of the Allman Brothers. But Greg was living in L.A. still and reportedly living with Jackson Browne. But he'd been working on a song for a couple years, and he had the entire song, but there was one thing missing. He knew he needed a name, and didn't have the name. So according to what I read from his autobiography, he walked into a little convenience store. I guess they had those still in Los Angeles area. And a woman walked in with a little child, looked like maybe her grandmother, spoke Spanish. And the little girl ran off, and the grandmother was calling, "Melissa, Melissa, where are you?" And Greg, that's the word, the name. He went home, plugged that name in, finished the song. But he held on to it for several years, only when, after Greg was gone, he had laid the rhythm track and vocals down and gave it to Dickie Betts. And literally Dickie came back the next day and the lead part was done. So maybe more than you needed to know, but so that was two off Allman Brothers. We had Then Pliant Faith from 69. That was Presence of the Lord. And then for Steve Fisher, Day of the Eagle was Bridge of Sighs. Anyway, again, like I mentioned earlier, I was called in very on late notice. I live a right turn and a left turn from the studio. So I was more than happy to come down on very short notice. So I'm kind of putting together the show as we go. But the phone line is open, 242-5666, 808-242-KMNO. And you can basically hear just about anything you want, as long as I like it. But you're welcome to call in with a request. I got hit up on my phone a couple times, so that's where that request came in. And now that we've got the legal stuff out of the way, we can start with some of this.

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Mahalo. We'll see you there. 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
1: Light winds becoming southeast up to 10 miles per hour. Kilauea is showing no signs of slowing down after more than a year of episodic eruptions. The staff at the Hawaiian Volcano Observatory is gearing up for episode 50. And HPR's Savannah Harriman-Pote has that story coming up at 8:30. Morning Edition continues on HPR 1.

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1: This is Morning Edition from NPR News. I'm Amy Martinez.
2: And I'm Steve Inskeep. The agreement between the United States and Iran calls for a ceasefire by their allies on all fronts in the war, including Lebanon. That's where Israel has been fighting Hezbollah. Israel's ambassador to the U.S., Michael Leiter, responded this way on this program Tuesday.
3: We're not going to withdraw from South Lebanon, and the madmen of Tehran have no business poking their nose into Lebanon.
2: Not going to withdraw. So what does that mean for Lebanon? Let's ask Tracy Shamoun, a former Lebanese diplomat who knows many Lebanese leaders and is in Beirut. Welcome to the program.
4: Hi, welcome.
2: What do you think Israel is required to do in Lebanon?
4: Well, I've always said from the beginning that Israel is not just wanting to pursue Hezbollah in Lebanon. This was something that they, by their own admission, had been preparing for about a year. Mm-hmm. And they had positioned all their tanks and bulldozers at the border in preparation for the eventuality of being able to launch this operation. So as far as I'm concerned, their ambitions are not just about Hezbollah, but they're also about acquiring territory in South Lebanon, which they've made very clear. And if you look at their security zone, which extends about 10 kilometers into Lebanon, and they've gone way beyond that, mm-hmm. The security zone encompasses all the oil and gas facilities that Lebanon may have in the future. And also it gives them access to the vital waters of the Litani River, which they've coveted for many, many decades.
2: I guess we should note Israelis deny they have territorial ambitions, insist this is only about security. You're offering a different view of their motives. But what do you think that this agreement is requiring them to do? What do you think is demanded of them for real here?
4: Well, legitimately, they have no right to establish a buffer zone in a sovereign country. It would be like Mexico coming into Texas and saying, okay, we're going to take 10 kilometers of your land and turn it into a buffer zone. And so therefore, reclaiming the complete sovereignty of Lebanese territory is primordial in any negotiations. Now, the Israelis are saying it's to protect the citizens in the north. Well, the best way to protect the citizens in the north is to abide by a complete comprehensive ceasefire where nobody fires at anybody. And I think this is what the agreement is trying to achieve between the U.S. and Iran, is that there is a complete ceasefire. Israel has violated the ceasefire since that agreement at least 100 times. So it's very clear that they don't want to stop the aggression and activity in Lebanon.
2: Israel's ambassador in that interview that I played a clip from makes an interesting assertion. I understood him to say, actually, Hezbollah is the occupier. They're an armed group. They're not under the authority of the Lebanese government, and there they are. How do you think most Lebanese people view Hezbollah?
4: Hezbollah is a grassroots Lebanese movement composed of the Shia population, which is predominant in the south of Lebanon. They were militarized as a result of the successive invasions of Israel and were successful in pushing Israel out in 2006, when Israel had to retreat after 20 years of occupation of South Lebanon. It's been termed a terrorist movement because of its association with Iran, which was obviously, you know, on the sanctions list, and also, you know, obviously the target of this war. But I think that things are going to change now, and I think that with Iran moving more into a space of legitimacy, international legitimacy, I think that the definitions will change.
2: What is the best case scenario for Lebanon here?
4: The best case scenario is that Israel complies in the first instance to retreat back to what they call their security zone, which is 8 to 10 kilometers, because then right now they're occupying about 25% of Lebanon. If they retreat back to that, it'll be about 6% of Lebanese territory, at which point they can sit and have negotiations with the Lebanese about defining the borders, about the Lebanese army coming in and taking over certain positions, and about the disarmament of Hezbollah within a larger context of a national defense strategy for Lebanon.
2: Tracy Shamoun is a former Lebanese diplomat. She's in Beirut. Thanks for your insights.
4: Thank you.
1: The price of jet fuel is at its lowest level since the war with Iran began. NPR's Joel Rose reports on what that means for the price of tickets.
5: When jet fuel prices shot up this spring, airlines responded by raising ticket prices and fees. Now fuel costs are coming back to earth, but don't expect the airlines to give those price hikes back right away.
6: If people will pay it, why would you take it back? I mean, if people are willing to pay an extra $5 to check a bag and there's no pushback, don't be silly.
5: Michael Boyd is a longtime aviation consultant. He says travelers have shown they're willing to pay higher ticket prices, at least so far. And Boyd says airlines face rising costs across the board, not just for jet fuel.
6: We have labor costs going up. We have operational costs going up at airports, etc. So in terms of looking forward to a future of bright, low $59 fares, that was on another planet long, long ago.
5: The average price for a gallon of jet fuel in the U.S. dropped this week to less than $3, according to the tracking firm Argus, down more than $2 per gallon from the peak in April, though still higher than before the war in Iran began.
7: So once again, we meet in challenging and unpredictable times.
5: Willie Walsh is the head of the International Air Transport Association, which represents airlines around the world. At the organization's meeting in Brazil earlier this month, Walsh said the high cost of fuel has already hurt airlines' bottom lines.
7: We expect average jet fuel prices to be 70% higher year on year, and that will add $100 billion to our collective fuel bill this year.
5: Walsh says that means wafer-thin profit margins for the global industry of just 2%. In the U.S. alone, airlines lost $1 billion in the first quarter of the year, according to the Department of Transportation. And even if the Strait of Hormuz reopens to shipping, airline executives say fuel prices won't return to normal overnight. That's particularly challenging for smaller carriers like JetBlue, which hasn't turned a profit since 2019. Here's Joanna Garrity, JetBlue's CEO, speaking with Bloomberg at the meeting in Brazil.
8: Even if the war were to end, we're not planning for oil prices to snap back overnight. We think it's going to be a longer protracted sort of unwind of the escalated fuel prices.
5: Average airfares have come down a bit in recent weeks, according to several tracking firms, but they're still up more than 20% compared to this time last year. Joel Rose, NPR News, Washington.
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10: 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We'll hear iconic works by Alec Roth, Orlando Di Lasso, William Byrd, and Benjamin Britten, as well as modern favorites including Summertime by George Gershwin and Fly Me to the Moon by Bart Howard. 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

0: Whatever you need, you can get it from the South Seas Trading Company, one way or another.
1: It may be cold and raining or even snowing wherever you are, but it's warm and sunny here at the beach. We wish you were here. There's enough sun here for everybody. But if you can't come to our little island, well, we'll bring a little bit of our island to you. Here, this should do it.

0: It's the Morning Shack. Gabs and Reeves, Bonifacio Samoa. It's Happy Days on New FM and the beat of the Pacific. You got us here for your Friday morning, man. And it's time for some morning tea.
1: Your morning tea, Ipuki, some sad news.
0: Uh-oh.
1: Popular music venue, Neck of the Woods, it is closing down.
0: Oh, what?
1: After 11 years. They've got to shut down this weekend.
0: That's crazy.
1: Due to increasing debt, they really have been trying to stay open since COVID. They said they've been struggling, but just lately,
0: just couldn't
1: get there. So really gutted. If you are from Tamaki Makaurau, Neck of the Woods is very popular to all of us here. A lot of gigs there. I think the first time I went to Neck of the Woods was I went to watch Swidit when their first album.
0: You were there?
1: I was there.
0: I was there too.
1: Were you?
0: Yeah.
1: What was it called again, that first album?
0: Swidit vs. Everybody?
1: Yes. Because yeah. I met them, because I used to do the reception at
0: when I was first there.
1: This was years ago. That was like over, like maybe 13 years ago?
0: Yeah, it was, yeah.
1: And I met them, and they were so cool. Then I was like, I like their energy.
0: Yeah.
1: You know their energy?
0: Yes.
1: They still got their energy.
0: Good old Spike INF.
1: So that was my first ever show that I went to at Neck of the Woods.
0: Yeah. Had plenty of few gigs after that. I think Sam V had a few gigs over there as well that I've had the pleasure of emceeing. But yeah, man, it's such a sad time, man.
1: Yeah, it's hard for them. They said they heavily rely on the bar sales.
0: Yes.
1: But people are like, everything's expensive now.
0: Yeah.
1: People aren't really drinking or going out anymore because we can't afford to.
0: No, that's it. We can't afford to.
1: We're drinking at, drinking at home.
0: Pretty much, man.
1: Pre-drinking in the car.
0: And then, you know what? Some people aren't even going to the gigs anymore. They're just listening to the music inside the garage.
1: Yeah, so it is
0: on the Bluetooth speaker.
1: Yeah, it is a sad time. I mean, they did say they did have shows scheduled at Neck of the Woods right up until July, but because of financial struggles, they have to close shop this weekend.
0: What do you do after that? You know what I mean? Once Neck of the Woods closed down, and then what, another bar is going to try and do the same thing? I mean,
1: probably.
0: If Neck of the Woods couldn't do it, which they've been iconic since the way backs.
1: It's a good venue, eh?
0: I know, man. So, oh, man, very, very sad times, man.
1: Yeah, I'm surprised, like, the power station is still going.
0: Yeah, very true. But then,
1: studio.
0: Yeah. I also feel like Neck of the Woods, you know, to watch some of your favorite gigs, they did it for the cheap side, you know,
1: when
0: you're trying to get a ticket as well. Yeah. So, yeah, man, sad times to see that place go, man.
1: I know that the hospitality industry is really struggling at the moment. There are a few restaurants closing down. Did you see Burger Burger?
0: Yep.
1: They're in a lot of debt, so...
0: Did you see Brick Boy Tacos as well? He was saying, you know, he was struggling as well and saying, man, you know, hospitality's going to be the worst time to be in the game at the moment because the price is just so high, so understandable for everyone, especially, you know, when places like Brick Boy Tacos, even Neck of the Woods, you know, they don't want to put the prices up, but that's what they have to do in order to survive, you know what I mean? So
1: I couldn't believe... So I had to go buy my sister some Wendy's last night.
0: Yeah.
1: I couldn't... It was $20 for a combo.
0: Yeah.
1: One combo for one person.
0: It's mental, man.
1: I couldn't believe it. Anyway, that is the cost of living states here.
0: It's affecting everybody at the moment.
1: Tamaki Makaurau, if you are listening from overseas, be very grateful.
0: Yes.
1: We might see you soon.
0: Also, go out there and support your locals, fam. You know what I mean? Everybody that's
1: Look, we're trying to support ourselves first.
0: Go out there and support people, strawberry business, all of that.
1: Strawberry business. Anyway, sending love to Neck of the Woods. Thanks for all the good times.
0: Yes, indeed, man. Here's Josh the Toffee. It's on New.

0: three stories you need to know for Friday, June 19th. The Guam Visitors Bureau is outlining its latest efforts to grow the island's tourism industry, from expanding international markets to highlighting Chamorro culture as a defining part of the Guam experience. At Thursday's Tourism Talks briefing, GVB shared what it says is a broader strategy to strengthen the industry's long-term future. Vivian Anderson has that story. You can watch it right now on our KUAM News Facebook page. For the first time since a $61.5 million federal lawsuit was filed against the Guam Visitors Bureau and its board earlier this month, GVB President and CEO Regine Bisco Lee publicly addressed the sexual assault and cover-up allegations in person. Bisco Lee fielded questions from the media during a monthly Tourism Talks press conference on Thursday to include answering what she could about the ongoing litigation. This as KOAM continues our independent investigation into the serious allegations. Matsuki Hirayama has that story. You can watch it right now on our KUAM News YouTube channel. And Naval Base Guam will take part in the annual Commander Naval Installations Command Force Protection Exercise, known as Citadel Pacific 2026, from June 22nd to June 30th. The exercise is designed to test and strengthen the installation's readiness and ability to respond to both internal and external threats. Base officials emphasize the exercise is not in response to any specific threat and is part of a regularly scheduled training event. Residents may notice increased traffic around the base, occasional delays at entry gates, temporary gate closures, and heightened first responder activity throughout the exercise period. As part of the training, Naval Base Guam's Giant Voice Public Address System will be activated, and people living near the installation may hear force protection announcements during the week. Base intended to add realism to the exercise, and coordination has already been conducted with local law enforcement, emergency responders, to minimize disruptions. For these stories and more, go to KUAM.com. And for the latest updates, head on over to Instagram and follow KUAM News. Jonagan Charfis, KUAM News.
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0: The waterphone make a pronounce. Seaman the carbon in the caracua the carnival. Carica canom, already get the five up, you on the Wintara, Kitanema Wintara, the recharge. The four up, you on the Wintara, the three up, you on the Wintara, get the Wantara, the recharge. Or the two up, you on the Wawa, get the Tinwantara, no one don't want Tara. On net money, you begin the Wantara or the Tinwantara, and a better day, the one of the boom. The only one recharge in a better day, a Wawa the boom. The Tabuina or the Tabuina, the one on recharge, and a better day, you begin the Wawa the boom. Away the Wintara, you begin the Sua the boom. Away Cardinari, and the Wintara or the Nebuintara, the recharge, and the Honan the Benetina, in a little Tabuina at the boom. Iribo Roy at your one again, like in a way, Nanakarinakim, and the Mecca Bonanza.
1: Holy Pass. Orang baik terburu roy jangan ke Holy Pass.
2: Karena kita amta aja, ayah ke sana, awak ke sini ke bawah mana? 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One bung.
3: Kata lo dari bingko tuan ayo kangai dia kena bingko. 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Mensanda Maria, Peso, Parish.

0: make life for her like easy, happy. So yeah.
1: So she's in a mobility scooter. Just wondering, how has, considering you come here often, how has that footpath been closed off and having to come on the sand to get around it, has that affected your daily activities at all?
0: Yeah, of course, especially because I think walking with her in here is really dangerous, you know, and it's for her like really unstable. So yeah, it's impossible they close like this kind of, you know.
1: Yeah, it's quite uneven ground.
0: Exactly.
1: And it's sandy.
0: Yeah, it's uneven, it's sandy. So yeah, and it's really, you know, near to the ocean. So yeah, I think it's dangerous for her too.
1: How long has it been like this over here?
0: Probably, I don't know, 2 weeks, no more than 2 weeks.
1: Okay.
0: Yeah.
1: So 2 weeks it's been closed, and anyone in a mobility scooter or with any sort of disabilities have had to...

Kami Pumega i AM gi spam mas guay dadzon na estasyon tomorrow KUAM Isla 63.

вернуть. Благодарен будь судьбе своей.

0: Nightcliff Jetty car park driveway to match the one opposite. So that's the intention there, is to improve accessibility for wheelchair and pram users and cyclists. So I think those areas are cordoned off at the moment, but the whole reason behind that is because they are installing, City of Darwin installing tactile ground surface indicators in a variety of locations around Nightcliff Jetty, the Foreshore Cafe and Nightcliff Swimming Pool.
1: ABC Radio Darwin weather.
0: Hannah Whiteside is at the Bureau this morning. Hannah, some sprinklings of rain. I heard Marakai got about 20.
2: It was last week's Leica version. So, so good. We will get a fresh one from Pacific Avenue very, very soon. But, Concenza, we had to revisit this from earlier in the week. You were telling us about a sound that you used to love but came to hate.
3: I scrolled past TikTok and they were like, put more whimsy in your life. So I changed my alarm every morning to this. Love that sound, right? That's fairy sprinkle.
2: Just that? Just one and done?
3: Yeah.
2: Surely it's not long enough. That would go off and it would like enter my dream and I'd have a dream about, ooh, a little fairy. Or, ooh, I'm sitting under a mushroom. And then I'd be still asleep.
3: Yeah, no. This somehow wakes me up. And what if I told you that this fairy dust sound is now true? Like, it's like so...
2: You hate it.
3: I hate it. It's ruined. It's been ruined for me.

0: I said, are you gonna be my girl? It's a 1, 2, 3, take my hand and come with me, because you look so fine that I really wanna make you mine.
1: Elise Gregg of Mississippi Public Broadcasting and the Gulf States Newsroom has been following the story and joins us now.
2: Hi there.
1: So, Elise, we know that a one-year-old was fatally shot. Are there any more specific details you can tell us about what happened there?
2: Yes, so authorities haven't released many details, but here's what we know so far. On Sunday, one-year-old Cohen Wiley was shot and killed by police in Senatobia, and the Mississippi Bureau of Investigation said that police and county deputy sheriffs were responding to a shoplifting call at Walmart when they encountered two adults and the child in the parking lot. MBI said those two adults got into a car with Wiley, and their statement claims that the driver drove towards officers. One of the police officers then fired on the car, hitting and ultimately killing Wiley. One of the adults in the car, a family friend, was critically wounded.
1: And I understand that there is now a criminal investigation underway. What can you tell us about that?
2: Yeah, so I spoke with the state public safety commissioner, Sean Tindall, who indicated that the officer involved in the shooting has been placed on administrative leave.
3: At this point, we're still gathering evidence from Walmart and body cams and dash cam footage, if they're available, as well as getting statements from the officers that are involved with the situation.
2: And they'll hand that evidence off to the attorney general, but Tindall says they're not planning on making any of that public until their investigation is concluded, which he says could take up to 6 to 9 months.
1: And what's been the response from the community there?
2: As you can imagine, people are really upset. On Tuesday night, family and community gathered outside the Walmart, and police ended up using tear gas on the crowd in the parking lot. Tindall said Highway Patrol Special Operations were present, and that tear gas was deployed after someone threw a water bottle at an officer.
1: Now, we know that videotape has often played a role in these types of situations. Is that a factor here?
2: Yes, so there are calls to release footage from the investigation sooner because the account from MBI doesn't line up with what Wiley's mother, who was in the car, says happened. Here's Memphis civil rights attorney Van Turner, who is representing the family, along with civil rights attorney Ben Crump.
4: The mother has put out a statement that they were actually backing up, and when they hit this car in reverse, that's when the officer started shooting, not when they were even going forward. And at the time, she was holding the baby up and attempting to get out of the car to surrender.
2: There's also been a clip circulating online that doesn't quite match the official account either. It's fairly brief, but it shows officers surrounding the car from the side and behind. Part of the car is obscured in the clip, though, so it's hard to get the full picture.
1: Mm-hmm.
2: And attorney Van Turner says they're hoping to get details from the investigation a lot sooner than Public Safety Commissioner Tindall's estimated time frame.
4: We would just hope that the video is released, that there is no cover-up, that the facts come out, and that we have justice for this one-year-old child whose life was just cut short.
1: And Elise, this family, what is next for them?
2: So Turner said at this point the family is preparing to bury Wiley and just sorting through funeral arrangements. He and Tindall said that the family have been contacted by MBI as part of the investigation, but Turner said they'll speak with investigators following Wiley's burial.
1: Elise Gregg with Mississippi Public Broadcasting and the Gulf States Newsroom. Thank you.
2: You're welcome.

0: There's a trio of Senate Republicans who are in the YOLO phase of their careers. YOLO, as in you only live once. And now they're using their remaining leverage as anything but lame ducks, fueling questions about how they might upend the Trump agenda. NPR congressional correspondent Claudia Grisales has more.
1: Texas Senator John Cornyn heard the boos in the earliest days of the Tea Party movement. They continued with MAGA crowds during his final Senate campaign. That's the crowd at the annual gathering of the Conservative Political Action Conference in Texas earlier this year. The conservative lost his re-election primary bid last month after President Trump endorsed the state's attorney general, MAGA loyalist Ken Paxton. Now Cornyn's on a mission to have the last word on behalf of the establishment wing he represents.
2: Jury's still out on whether the populist MAGA movement will survive a midterm election.
1: Although he rejects the label, political observers see Cornyn as the newest YOLO Republican. He joins Tom Tillis and Bill Cassidy, who were also swept up in a MAGA-fueled exodus. Tillis announced last year he would not seek re-election after Trump threatened to have him primaried. The North Carolina Republican has been more outspoken against the administration ever since.
3: A lot of members probably underestimate just how much any one member can have a tremendous amount of leverage if they want to exert it.
1: With roughly 6 months left in office, the trio could complicate Trump's agenda in several areas. Nominations are one. Tillis held up Trump's pick for Federal Reserve Chair until the Justice Department dropped a probe into former chair Jerome Powell. He is now voicing concerns about Trump's attorney general nominee, Todd Blanche, as are Cassidy and Cornyn. They want assurances that the Jan 6 attackers won't be rewarded by Trump's so-called anti-weaponization fund. Here's Tillis.
3: By the time the confirmation vote occurs, that payout pot for punks needs to be put away.
1: This trio is also questioning a preliminary Trump deal to end the Iran war and could have a bigger say if it eventually comes before Congress. Other Republicans who have drawn Trump's ire have tried to change dynamics inside the party before. They've mostly failed. But Cassidy says they can succeed where others have not. He points to a new bipartisan plan to address the housing crisis that could soon be headed to Trump's desk.
4: So some of this will continue after I leave. It's not just what I've accomplished, but the intellectual groundwork I've put out there for what I think to be rational policy that works for the future of our country.
1: But some critics accuse the trio of doing too little too late. Former Arizona Senator Jeff Flake disagrees.
5: Part of the reason they're in the position they're in is they were putting up some of those guardrails before, but now there's every motivation to do that. You know, they know what the country needs, and in many cases it's not what the president wants.
1: Flake has been in their shoes. In 2017, he announced he'd retire after his own tussles with Trump. He argues the trio's work is part of a larger fight to return the party back to its traditional roots. He warns Republicans could be on track for a shellacking in the midterms.
5: Nothing focuses the mind like a big election loss.
1: As Trump faces struggling poll numbers, some voters are blaming Republicans for economic woes like higher gas prices. And MAGA will need more donor help to keep Republican seats in places like Texas. Cornyn says his primary loss marked his liberation day, meaning he can focus on what he loves and end his days as a prolific fundraiser for Republicans.
2: I can focus on the Senate and not worry about the things that I like least.
1: Cornyn says there's plenty of warning signs that Republicans' majority in Congress is in jeopardy. And like Flake, he argues that will force a reckoning for MAGA.
2: So the poll numbers that I'm seeing are not very encouraging, and I don't see things changing a lot between now and November.
1: It's a big bet for establishment Republicans who will let voters have the last say on where their party heads next. Claudia Grisales, NPR News, the Capitol.

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1: Half a day, you're listening to All Things Considered on ISL Public Media. Taking a look at today's weather forecast on Guam, it's breezy, mostly cloudy, numerous locally heavy showers and isolated thunderstorms in the morning, then scattered showers and isolated thunderstorms in the afternoon, southeast winds 15 to 25 miles per hour. Gust up to 35 miles per hour in the morning, with highs around 87 degrees, and a chance of showers at 60%. On Saipan, it's breezy, mostly cloudy with scattered showers and isolated thunderstorms. Southeast winds 15 to 25 miles per hour, highs around 86 degrees with a chance of showers at 50%. On Palau, it's sunny with some clouds and a thunderstorm in the afternoon, highs around 90 degrees. It's Friday, June 19. The time is 7:30 a.m. for KPRT.
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5: Good morning, I'm Lee Harrison. The startup sector claims Labor's tax carve-outs are confusing and complicated. Nelson Scott reports.
6: The government has listed tech startups as among the groups exempt from its changes to the capital gains tax discount. But to qualify for the carve-out, a company must demonstrate it has growth potential, scalability, and a global competitive advantage. Some in the industry argue Labor's changes are too complicated for founders to understand and lack a clear definition of what a startup is. They claim it could result in talent moving overseas, where tax conditions are more favourable. But the government argues the changes will boost innovation and give investors greater confidence. Consultation on the startup reforms will continue until next month. Nelson Scott, Canberra.
5: An audit into the Snowy 2.0 project has found it'll likely be hit by further cost and timeline blowouts. The projected cost of the development has ballooned to $12 billion, six times the original estimate. Industry authorities and retailers are growing increasingly worried about the threat of illicit alcohol. A National Drug Research Institute study found black market booze is available in 30% of Victorian bottle shops. Master Grocers Association Chief Executive Martin Sterling says alcohol could go the same way as tobacco.
7: We've got a product that is highly regulated but also highly taxed, and when you couple that with very lackluster enforcement, then organised crime moves in. That's what they did with tobacco.
5: Dockers and Crows AFL legend Tony Modra has been flown to an Adelaide hospital with life-threatening injuries after a freak truck accident in poor weather conditions. On his retirement, the 57-year-old took up cattle farming with his wife and two children on the outskirts of Victor Harbour. Police say his condition appears to have improved. Premier Peter Malinauskas, former MP Alexander Downer and Federal Trade Minister Don Farrell have all wished Modra well, as has Fremantle coach Justin Longmuir.
8: It's pretty fresh for me, like it is for everyone. Yeah, obviously a big part of the Freo family. All I can say is I wish him and his family well. Hopefully he can pull through. I'm thinking of him. We're all thinking of him and his family, and yeah, thoughts are with him.
5: Researchers have developed hand gloves that let people use physical sensations to understand data. The prototype, developed by Adelaide University, relies on tiny heating elements wrapped around the fingers to create a wearable data display. Dr. Adam Drogmuller says instead of visualising data through charts, it creates a sensory experience for the user.
9: By conveying it through a glove, someone else can wear it to actually feel their experiences, and the idea is to help promote empathy and understanding.
5: And Ukraine has launched its largest drone attack on Moscow since the war began, striking a major oil refinery in the capital's south. Russian air defences reportedly intercepted nearly 200 drones, but several breached the perimeter to hit the facility. The refinery supplies over a third of the region's fuel. This is Air News. Tennis, and two more Aussies have progressed on the glass in the UK. Paul Walsh reports.
10: Rinki Hijikata has joined fellow Australian Alex de Minaur in the quarterfinals of the Queen's Tournament in London after a come-from-behind victory over the world number 12 Yuri Lehechka, 4-6, 7-5, 7-6. Last year's men's doubles finalist at Wimbledon again showed his preference for grass as he worked Lehechka around all parts of the court, securing the points that really counted. In Nottingham, Chris O'Connell booked his place in the final four after his straight sets victory over the number two seed Benjamin Bonzi, 6-4, 6-4, and will now meet the qualifier Remy Bertola from Switzerland, for a place in the final. Paul Walsh for Air Sport.
5: Fremantle has enhanced its status as AFL Premiership favourites after last night's 9-point win over Geelong. Trailing by 28 points earlier in the night, the Dockers shook off a slow start, storming back with 8 goals to Geelong's 5 in the second half. Cats coach Chris Scott, looking at the positives, impressed with 21-year-old Connor O'Sullivan's performance.
11: He's a young, developing player who looks like a developed player. A real challenge for young key defenders because it's literally guys coming out of a junior competition having never played against men. And before you know it, you're playing mature men. And Connor just, he looks like a special player to me already.
5: And in the NRL, Blues back rower Dylan Lucas is set to back up for Newcastle tonight when they kick off round 16 against the Dragons. Australian Independent Radio News.

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2: For Friday, partly cloudy, the chance of fog this morning at a maximum 18 degrees, 18 tomorrow, cloudy with light winds. The Sunday forecast and also Monday are similar, cloudy, there's a slight chance of a shower each day. The present wind direction is not indicated, northerly actually, and it's rather calm. The temperature presently is 3 degrees. I think everything's frozen this morning. The apparent temperature is 2 degrees. So if you reckon it's a little bit nippy just down below the loincloth, well, it certainly is. There'll be no lawn dew rollovers this morning, I can assure you. It's Capital Breakfast with Ian Hazelby. Less talk and more music.

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1: It's the breakfast program on Friday morning. Good morning. Welcome to the show. It's time for news.
2: This is NU's Western Australia. I'm Lee Harrison. The state government's defending its proposal to grant police additional powers to secure an upcoming international defence conference in Perth after protesters clashed with law enforcement at the same event in Melbourne 2 years ago. Jamie Smith reports.
3: WA Labor is attempting to pass new laws to temporarily grant police extra powers, including to set up checkpoints and search civilians in a designated area around the Land Forces Expo in October. It comes in the wake of violent clashes between police and anti-war protesters when the conference was held in Melbourne in 2024. The WA Greens say the measures are an overreach in Perth, which doesn't experience the same level of unrest, but the police and Defence Industries ministers argue they have intelligence, suggesting the same groups will attend the Perth event. Jamie Smith, Perth.
2: The WA Greens are accusing Labor of stripping citizens' democratic rights by rushing through strict new protest laws. Introduced in response to the Bondi terror attack and Forest Place bomb scare, the Public Order Bill proposes to expand police powers to deny public gathering permits over hate-motivated safety concerns. But Greens MP Sophie McNeill says a parliamentary report just tabled ignores human rights experts who warn the laws will be weaponised to silence peaceful dissent.
4: We have had a peaceful protest movement here in Perth, and I think that's part of the problem with this bill, is that it's creating a problem that doesn't exist right now. I've been part of that peaceful movement against the genocide. We've had actually a good relationship with the police, but what this bill does is it gives them unprecedented new powers to refuse permits for protests, unlike any other part of this country.
2: State Opposition leader Basil Zemplis says the government need to be upfront with the cost of the Burswood motor racing circuit. An upper house committee has found that earth moving works began on the track site before a deal had been agreed to with supercars. The government says the motor racing body has got in behind the project, pointing out that work on Perth Stadium began before a deal with the AFL had been formalised by the then Liberal government. Mr Zemplis says there needs to be more transparency around the entire project.
5: Come out and be upfront and honest about the current running cost and the likely projected finishing cost of this project. We don't have those answers. There's been lots of flaws in this process so far. What about state government at least being honest with the people of Western Australia about what it is going to cost?
2: To sport now, Fremantle have kicked off round 15 with a 9-point victory over Geelong at Optus Stadium. Dane Mepham reports.
6: The Dockers were hungry for revenge against the only side to get the better of them all year. The Cats came hard at one point, skipping out to a 28-point lead, but the home side were able to claw their way back, eventually holding on to win 99-90. Luke Jackson was at his brilliant best in the ruck, collecting 28 touches and 9 tackles to go with 3 goals. Andrew Brayshaw gathered 35 disposals, while Jai Amos also booted 3 majors. The win moves Fremantle to a game clear on top of the ladder. Dame FM, Perth.
2: Tonight, Gold Coast host Hawthorn. This is Air News Western Australia.
1: Weather time is 26 minutes to 8. Good morning. Welcome to the program. The weather information we'll be sharing today and through the weekend. Partly cloudy and a maximum 18 on Friday. Saturday, light winds and cloudy as well, 18 degrees, an overnight low of 7. On Sunday and Monday, similar, cloudy, the slight chance of a shower and 19 degrees. Overnight, our minimum temperature was 3 degrees, and that was officially recorded at 7:15 this morning. Presently, the winds are calm, and the temperature on the rise, it's now 4 degrees. 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

Australian, I don't think it's appropriate to deprioritise it compared to the others. Yes, they all need attention. Roald Darwin is... top of the list, top of the list.

0: and it just wasn't safe for us, Reed, to resupply some of those first aid and camping platforms. That work is well underway now. It's fully planned to reopen for free independent travellers from 1 of July, so it's just the month. The great thing is we've managed to work with the traditional owners of that area who've agreed to make some increased availability. So pretty much everyone who had planned to travel in June, we've managed to rebook on that Japala this year, which is wonderful, and really appreciate the support of traditional owners in making that available for people this year.
1: And with the news that Jim Jim would be closed this year for road maintenance, have you seen a drop in bookings? Like, has that made an impact at all? I mean, how are bookings sitting for NT Parks website?
0: Jim Jim, obviously part of Kakadu National Park, not managed by the NT government. That's an Earth Parks Australia park. But it is a crown in the jewel of the Northern Territory, and we're really keen to work with Parks Australia to do whatever we can.

0: very large crocodiles from that area earlier this year. So I would encourage anyone who's out in our national parks this weekend or into the coming months, please only swim where that we've designated it as safe to do so. With the amount of water we've had, it's really important people are croc-wise and are conscious of where they're swimming. Those safety measures are taken, you know, with a lot of seriousness by our rangers to make sure that where we've got areas designated as safe to swimming, you know, it's as safe as possible that we can make it for people to do so.
1: Valerie Smith, thanks for your time.